we now bring you an account from the life of Guru Nanak, related by Bhagavan Sri Satya Sai Baba during a divine discourse.

On the way to Sialkot, Guru Nanak rested outside the town under a wild caper tree, which stands there still today. His companion Mardana asked, "Why do you prefer the wilderness to the comforts of the town?" "There is no comfort in a place where there is no truth," replied the Guru. "The air of the town is filled with falseness. No one can safely breathe it." "Master, I am hungry," said Mardana, "and unlike you, I cannot live just on air." "Go into the town," said the Guru, "and ask at every shop, 'My master would like a half anna of truth and a half anna of falsehood.' He who answers will feed you." Mardana, much amused, went into town and stopped at each shop. Some thought he was insane. Others made fun of him. However, at a certain shop, Mula, the owner, replied, "Tell your master that life is false and death is true." After he fed Mardana, he requested to be taken to the man who asked for such things. And when he saw the Guru, Mula humbly bowed before him and asked, "Show me the true way." "Seek it and you shall find it," said the Guru. "It is found by searching and lost by talking." Mula was much impressed by Guru Nanak and followed him for many days, even to Kabul, until the Guru told him to go back to his home and family. Mula said, "I want to be a renunciant. I want to give up the world and be a holy man." "It is not by shirking our duty that we become saints," said the Guru, "but by how we handle our responsibilities in our daily lives." "Then why is it that people leave their homes in search of God?" Mula asked. "There are those who actually seek the truth, and there are those who only seek to escape their responsibilities," said the Guru. "But the way I have come to show is to live in service to God in the daily world, keeping His name on our lips and in our minds. Renunciation of outer things does not make for inner righteousness. Words are meaningless unless translated into action." Guru Nanak then repeated to him the Jap Ji, and Mula returned home to live the life of a householder. Guru Nanak and Mardana had an occasion later to visit Sialkot, and the Guru wished to see his student. Mardana went looking for Mula, but Mula's wife, fearing that her husband would wish to leave again, convinced him that he could die in the wilderness if he went. And so he hid himself away until Mardana left. When told about this,
The Guru said, "This is the man who said that life is false and death is real, but now he seems to hold to falseness. So be it. But who can escape death? It comes to all, no matter where they live."

That brings us to the end of this edition of Moments of Oneness. We will be back tomorrow at the same time and hope you will join us for another enlightening collection from a different religion.

Om Sri Sai Ram, humble pranams at the lotus feet of Bhagwan Baba. 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Greetings to all our listeners on this 22nd day of June 2026. 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

0: offering our most loving pranams at Swami's lotus feet. Dear listeners, we welcome you to this week's episode of Afternoon Satsang. As always, this is Prem from Team Radio Sai, and with me is Arvind. And we are here to continue with the Bhagavat Vahini as we are going through. We are still in the initial chapters. The Bhagavat Vahini is actually the exposition that Sage Sukha gives to King Parikshit. But we are still in that point where Parikshit is a little boy and he's about to be crowned. Because the point in the story is, Lord Krishna has concluded his earthly sojourn. The news has reached the Pandavas. The Pandavas are shaken. They're still discussing amongst themselves what has happened and how it has happened. And they've come to the point where this news has now got to be conveyed to Mother Kunti and the other queens. But before that, they're still wondering about what is their course of action now. And that's when one of the younger brothers, Sahadeva, recollects one of the things which Krishna tells Dhritarashtra, why Pandavas are so dear to him, where Swami would say that Krishna tells that how each limb represents one of the Pandavas and the soul in the body is represented by Krishna. And so Sahadeva says that now that Krishna has left, we are like those corpses which is lifeless, but there is still movement in it, you know, till the death is completely overtaken and the decomposition happens. So they say that whatever we have to do it immediately and proceed towards our next plan of action. So that is the point in the story where we are. And before we continue, we most humbly offer our love at Swami's lotus feet. And I invite Arvind to join all of us. Sairam Arvind.
1: Sairam Prem. I think we made a mention of this even last week during the satsang, that it is indeed Bhagwan's plan and a real masterstroke in a sense, because we are discussing the departure of Lord Krishna around the Aradhana day, you know. So it becomes so easy for us to feel what the Pandavas felt and also understand better what Bhagwan has written in the Bhagavata Vahini about this episode. Because we will be in the similar frame of mind and we will be in the same emotions. So again, for all these little things that Bhagwan does so that we understand better, we improve better and we evolve, I offer our humble gratitude to him. And just as we discussed the departure of Krishna on the Thursday before the Aradhana day, we will be continuing along the same theme as to what next exactly in the Thursday that is coming succeeding the Aradhana day. A beautiful coincidence indeed. And as you rightly said, Nakula reminds all his brothers, you know, how Krishna would say that Yudhishthira is my head, Bhima is the trunk of the body, Arjuna represents the arms, while Nakula and Sahadeva are the two legs. So it is not like it is six different people, but the Pandavas and Krishna are actually one being, where Krishna is the heart or the soul. And so Nakula says that, see, when the heart stops beating or the soul leaves the body, for some time the body is still warm, it still has those characteristics of a living body, you know. That is why when, if at all we have attended a funeral, we will see that immediately after the death of a person, the person is as alive as he would have been or she would have been. It just looks like the person is in a deep sleep. And with all the Mahapurushas and of course the avatar, the amazing thing was even with Swami also, for days after the actual moment of departure, the body, the vesture that has been taken on by the avatar or the Mahapurush still appears fresh. That's a miracle that has been observed with all the great people, great men of God and the avatars. But even for normal people, as Nakula points out, for a few hours the body is still, whatever, you know, like a living being. And therefore, all the processes, at least in the Indian tradition, you know, we don't have this embalming and all that. What we usually do is, as soon as the death occurs, as fast as possible, before the sunset. If it happens at the night, then before the next day's sunset. Before the sunset, we try to finish the crematory rites. I don't know the complete religious or spiritual significance of this, but from a scientific and logical point of view, before the body becomes stiff, it becomes difficult to handle or carry the body, you have to finish it. So Nakula is telling the other brothers that that's how it is. Now we will start getting stiff because we are like the limbs of Krishna and life has left. So it's only a matter of time before we start getting stiff and the decay begins. Now, just like for a dead body, all the funeral arrangements are done before it can become stiff or tight like that, it's also time for us not to sit and moan here, but quickly get into action and finish all the responsibilities and duties before we can join Lord Krishna. And it's actually with this statement from Nakula that the midnight conference ends. As we spoke last week, it's almost late in the night when Arjuna comes with these tidings, these sad tidings that Lord Krishna is no more with us. And what has actually happened is Arjuna has reached Indraprastha, which is the capital under Yudhishthira. But since Hastinapura doesn't have any king, you know, there's no king because all the Kauravas have been vanquished, Yudhishthira and the Pandava brothers would constantly shift between Indraprastha and Hastinapura. So Arjuna, when he reaches Indraprastha, he realizes that his brothers are not there. So those few queens and damsels and ladies and old men whom he has rescued from the barbaric hordes when he was getting them back from Dwarka, those people, he leaves them at Indraprastha and he has hurried to Hastinapura. So it's late in the night when he has reached. And once this news is broken, throughout the night they have had a conclave, you know, they have been meeting inside. And when Nakula says this, that it's not time for us to mourn and grieve now, we can do all this later, right now what needs to be done, we have to do it. So let's go ahead and do it. It is with this that the conclave breaks, and it's almost break of dawn as well. So the brothers walk out of the room, and that is when they have decided that the first course of action would be to inform Kunti and the other queens in the royal chambers. Because we have to keep in mind that nobody so far knows at Hastinapura about the death of Lord Krishna, about Krishna leaving the physical. It's only the Pandavas who know, because Arjuna has conveyed to them. So they feel that before the whole kingdom gets to know, let's convey it to Mother Kunti, Subhadra, the others who are there, Krishna's own sister that is. So with that intention in mind, they break the conclave and walk out of the room.
0: And an interesting point that Swami makes is, they do wonder what would happen when this news is told to Mother Kunti, because, you know, as we explained last week, she's very old. We don't realize that some of these characters must be very, very old. Kunti being something like the godmother of the entire clan right now. She's, for all practical reasons, immobile.
1: To give an idea, Prem, Parikshit is the grandson of the Pandavas.
0: Right.
1: So Kunti is like the great-grandmother. So a great-grandmother of a teenage boy, so you can imagine.
0: Exactly. And she is the sister of Vasudeva, who is like, you know, Krishna's father. And we know that Pradyumna is one of the people who are there in that battle, who is Krishna's son. And the one who has come along with Arjuna is actually Krishna's great-grandson.
1: Correct. Right?
0: Vajra is the youngest.
1: He has reached Hastinapura. Right. That's what we had spoken.
0: So that's how old she is, and the confusion which rises in their mind is, you know, what will be her response? Is it a good thing to tell them? Is it a good thing to tell all these? And how do you break the news to them? This is one of the most saddest things. But the way Swami puts it is so very true. And as you were saying, that the fact that we all have gone through that, we can relate to that in so many ways. The Swami says that the Pandavas think that, what does it matter? The worst has already come, right? You know, what worse than this can happen? You know, at best she might die, at best she might probably lose her mental balance, but none of that is worse than what has already happened. And that's so really true. In fact, I think yesterday we posted an article by one of the devotees about her reflections about the Aradhana event. So she
1: on
0: was
1: the website, right, on the website.
0: And she was mentioning this very point, that I think after Swami is moving on, she lost her parents, but that was not as painful as the fact of losing Swami. She said that that pain, that the numbness that that pain caused of losing Swami was so much more that the other things seemed
1: pale in contrast
0: to that. And that's what the Pandavas are saying, that nothing worse can happen. So let's not fear anything. Let's just go and break the news.
1: And as they proceed, another nice point that Swami mentions over here is how time moves very slowly in grief, but joy consumes time very quickly. So even that's what happens for us readers as we read the book, because almost we go through 1 to 2 chapters here. And while in other cases a chapter is possibly covering days, months, in some cases even years, here 2 chapters is just covering one night, you know. So in that sense also, time seems to suddenly slow down in times of sorrow. And Swami tells that. And as I was reading this statement, the other statement that Swami often makes in discourses came into my mind, which is, na sukhat labhyate sukham. Swami says, joyful times do not breed further joyful times. And Swami says, it is only sorrowful times that gives rise to times of eternal joy. Meaning, a joy that is permanent, a joy that cannot be shaken by the ups and downs of life. You know, a kind of state of equanimous joy. Another side thought over here is, Prem, whenever, you know, Swami mentions equanimity or whenever we hear this term, sukha dukkhe same kritva, we often think of the state of equanimity like a, I don't know, at least this is what used to come to my mind, like a deadpan state, you know, where there is nothing, there is no joy, there is no sorrow, you're like a piece of wood. That is the kind of thought that comes in your mind. But when we read the way Swami describing the peace, the serenity, the calmness that accompanies equanimity, we realize that equanimity is like a state of a straight line, definitely. But that straight line is not midway between happy and sad. That straight line is right on top there. You are in a state of perpetual joy. And it is not excitement, it is a constant state, but that constant state is a state of great serenity and joy. Peaceful. It is not a deadpan, it's not a boring dead state. It's a very vibrant, lively, joyous state where nothing can touch the joy. I just felt I should clarify this because I had this misconception. I used to say, I don't want equanimity because equanimity is boring. Equanimity is dead. Equanimity is a piece of log. But it is not. Equanimity is vibrant. Equanimity is full of joy and such joy that nothing can touch it. So if we draw a graph, we have plus and minus. If we think our life is usually plus to minus, going as a sine wave, and if we think equanimity is that central line at zero, we are wrong. Equanimity is definitely a straight line, but possibly not at zero, possibly up there at 100, you know, at the maximum, plus infinity. So nothing can touch it. That was a kind of enlightenment that I feel I received. So coming back to, yeah, where we were, Swami mentions that in order to get that kind of permanent joy, no, you need dukkham. Because it's only dukkham that makes you introspect. When you're in times of joy, we don't introspect. I think we referred to this even in the previous satsang, using the example of a cricket match, where we don't introspect when we are in a state of joy. It's only a state of sorrow that makes us introspect. And it's only when we introspect, are we able to discover the reality and reach that state of equanimity from which nobody can ever shake us. And that's why Swami says dukkham is very important. And also, you know, in the other angle when we see, when Swami is saying here, time moves slowly when you're in grief, time moves very quickly when you're happy. It also means that for us to introspect when we need time, it's better that we are in sorrow, because in sorrow we get more time to introspect, making meaningful, more meaningful introspection possible, making us move towards our goal finally. And that is possibly the reason why Swami also narrates the story of how Kunti, when asked for a boon from Lord Krishna, she said, Krishna, please fill my life with difficulties. Because, as Swami says again, nasukhat labhyate sukham, it is only moments of struggle, strife and sorrow that makes us rise beyond this world.
0: I was once seeing this program, I think it was in Discovery Science or something, and it was about the science of pain, right? So, both in the science of pain, it's about how do you manage pain, how do you manipulate pain, right? Because it's all about, they say that when you talk about athletics, when you talk about a soldier in a combat situation, there is no way you can escape pain, right? There is going to be pain, especially if you're a boxer or something like that. There is no way you can escape pain altogether. You can only ensure, you can only train to overcome pain, right? So the whole thing was about, how do you mentally train yourself to overcome pain? Mm. And it was quite interesting in that thing. They have a segment where combat soldier teaches them how do you combat, right? So they have these special knives which they've made. It's actually not sharp, but it's made of some kind of an electrical, you know, pulse which comes from the blade. So when you place it on the skin, it looks like there's a cut, but it's actually a very mild shock. Right? So they train with that to, how do you ensure that you learn how to manage pain?
1: Oh, so they take the knife and use it on themselves.
0: On themselves. So how they do it is, like I'm combating with you in that, and the other person is having a knife and you don't have anything in your hand. How do you fight that person? So he says, see, there are different kinds of pains, especially those pains which lead to fatal injuries are dangerous. So they say you have to train your mind to think that any injury with the knife anywhere near my chest, near my the jugular vein or any such critical point like that, that is real pain. Pains like which comes with a slit in the forearm or on the shoulder or something like that. So you have to train your mind to think that this pain is manageable, it's okay. So when you train your mind to think like that, you will attack in such a manner that all the cuts will come in these places and it's okay. right? Mm. So he says that it's a very, very interesting technique, and that happens only by practice, where your mind starts differentiating between different kinds of pains and say, this pain is okay. This pain is acceptable, right? So Vipin, when I was going through that, that's precisely what actually happens when you go through the path of spirituality. And there are many pains you look at and you say, this is okay. I mean, after all, I'm losing $1 million. You know, after all, a loved one is dying. After all, this is such a small thing. So you start kind of, the meaning of that pain starts paling in your mind. Otherwise, every pain becomes as painful as every other pain. And I think that's what really destabilizes us. And probably that's another way of looking at what the situation is right now. Because that huge pain that they've already felt seemed to be giving them a fresh infusion of equanimity. They're already known for the equanimity because nothing mattered to them more than winning the love of Krishna, being dharmic, nothing mattered to them. But this pain seems to be giving them another...
1: The ultimate test of equanimity.
0: Right, and it seems to have paled everything else in front of that, right?
1: Yeah, I mean, I feel if Yudhishthira would have thought back, just we discussed again this also in the Bhagavata Vaini, of how Yudhishthira was feeling so repentant, so bad that, you know, I have done the Mahabharata war and it is not one Ashwamedha Yaga, I'll have to do three because right. That is the kind of sin I've committed, and he was bemoaning and wailing. I'm sure if Yudhishthira had thought of it, he would have thought that, no, I don't care here, I don't want to do any Ashwamedha Yagas. You know, if only Krishna is back, it's enough.
0: Right.
1: That is the kind of a pain that he's experiencing now, and as you said, all other pains of the past or whatever pain of the future you can imagine, you feel that nothing is going to be as painful as this. So with that, they're proceeding towards the queen's chambers. In the meanwhile, you know, Swami also describes as to what's happening with Mother Kunti. Now, Mother Kunti is very eagerly looking forward to the return of her son Arjuna, whom she knows went along with Krishna to Dwarka. And she possibly, you know, she misses her son, that is one thing. But more than anything else, she is one of the greatest devotees of Lord Krishna. And she is eagerly awaiting news from Lord Krishna. We can even identify with this when we are in Prashanti and if Bhagwan is in Vrindavan. Or when we are in Vrindavan and Bhagwan is in Prashanti. When any of our teachers or our students for Onam or something like that, only a few get to go to the other place. We eagerly await their return because we want to know the news of Swami. So we can identify with how eager Mother Kunti was. But she gets the news that Arjuna has come back in the night, no? In the night somebody comes and tells her that we have seen Arjuna, one of the messengers. And so she is eagerly expecting Arjuna to come straight to her. Because that is the practice. She knows for sure that if Arjuna comes to the kingdom, the first thing he'll do is he'll come and seek blessings from me. So she is very excited, thrilled, and she's not able to get sleep. Hours pass and Arjuna doesn't come. And, you know, this starts getting Kunti agitated. She is first of all in an advanced age, but now she's not able to sleep because she's wondering of why Arjuna might not have come. And in her fear and in her anxiety, she's imagining 100 probable scenarios. All of them are equally frightful or whatever. But the thing is, she's very anxious, excited. She's excited that she'll be meeting Arjuna, but anxious as to why he has not yet come. In fact, Swami gives a long list of worries in Kunti's head also as to why he might not have come. And this is what she's going through sitting right there.
0: I mean, as you're saying, many times Swami would say this, you know, your inner being actually knows that there's something wrong. Like what Yudhishthira was saying, even before that news of Arjuna coming and him breaking the news, Yudhishthira was telling this to, you know, Bhima and the others, saying that I'm having this fear that something untoward has happened. I'm sure Kunti, being such a great devotee, she too has kind of sensed it within. But that's what happens with us, you know, when we are actually battling against reality. You kind of try to pile up reasons and try to bury up that truth. That's what she's precisely doing. Because she's saying that, you know, is it that somebody else was mistaken to be Arjuna? Did I get the wrong news that Arjuna has come? Or, you know, is there something like a political crisis for which he's been called away and the brothers are in discussion about it? Or is it that Krishna wanted some counsel from Yudhishthira and he has sent him, and, you know, Arjuna has got to return back immediately after taking Yudhishthira's advice? And all of these things, you know, is running in her mind.
1: She's even wondering whether, has my son, you know, become a bad son? Has he forgotten his duty towards the mother? All this she's feeling, but she just says, no, don't worry. It's not all this. She's also trying to console herself. She's saying, no, he will definitely come. When the time comes, he will come. Yeah, mostly, as you said, possibly the messenger must have mistaken somebody else who is looking like Arjuna to be Arjuna. So these are all the things going on in her head, and because of this she doesn't sleep the whole night. She is awake the whole night, and early in the morning in the Brahma Muhurtam itself she gets up and she has bathed and she is getting ready. And even as she is getting ready, the thoughts continue to pound in her head. She knows that, see, whether Arjuna has returned or not, that's a different matter. But every night, my other children, that is Yudhishthira, Bhima, Nakula and Sahadeva, they always seek the mother's blessings before going to bed. And we saw how even not only mother, Yudhishthira would even seek blessings from Dhritarashtra and Gandhari. In fact, at the end of the day as well as in the beginning of the day, that is how in the beginning of the next day, he finds out that they are not there. So she wonders, it's okay that possibly Arjuna has not returned, but why didn't my other sons come? You know, so that is again starting to trouble her, and she's explaining that possibly Arjuna morning in the Brahma Muhurtam itself, she gets up and she has bathed and she's getting ready. And even as the thoughts continue to pound in her head, she knows that, see, whether Arjuna has returned or, but every night, my other children, that is Yudhishthira, Bhima, Nakula and Sahadeva, they all sing before going to bed.

not returned, but why didn't my other sons come? You know, so that is again starting to trouble her, and she's explaining that possibly Arjuna came back, and as I thought, there was an emergency meeting, and that's why they also could not come. Possibly they have been awake whole night, just like how I have been awake. Then since she's ready, she walks out and she goes to the chambers of Subhadra, that is Arjuna's wife, because she feels that if Arjuna has come finally, he should be with his wife, that is Krishna's sister. When she sends a messenger there, she finds out that Arjuna is not there. She also finds out that the previous night, none of the four brothers have even had dinner. Now, this gets her really worried, and even as she is worried like this, the messenger announces that Dharmaja, that is Yudhishthira, along with the brothers, is heading towards her room. So when she hears this, she has both panic and excitement at the same time. It's excitement because she is happy to be seeing them. At least she is assured that nothing has happened to them because they are coming. At the same time, it's, as you said, somewhere in her inner being, she knows that something is amiss and that is making her anxious. So it's in this state that Kunti is in as Yudhishthira and the brothers have decided that let's break the news, and they're walking towards her room. I think before the news is broken, we'll take a little break here. And so dear listeners, don't go anywhere. We'll be back after this little break and continue with the Bhagavata Vahini.

0: messenger comes to Mother Kunti's room and says that Yudhishthira and Arjuna are proceeding towards her room, and finally she, you know, is calm now that Arjuna is indeed coming. But, you know, as we're saying, there is a little bit of flutter within.
1: Yes, that's why, you know, if you see Kunti, the way Swami describes, I'm sure there are multiple questions there. Like, when the moment Arjuna and the Pandavas enter the room, Kunti, though she's eager to hear from them, she doesn't allow them to speak at all. She goes on and on asking questions, and even though she asks questions, before anybody can even answer, she only answers her own question and further asks another question. You know, when you read it, it becomes very evident that she knew that something is terribly wrong and she's trying to delay the inevitable. She doesn't want to hear it. So therefore, she's only filling all the audio space in the room with her own talk. And that's how Swami beautifully describes.
0: Right. Then she starts asking about the parents of Lord Krishna. How are they? Are they also immobile like her? You know, do they also have to be taken care of for every small need? She asks that. And then she starts asking about the Yadavas. How are all of them? And then she says that, you know, why are you looking so sick? You know, your eyes are swollen. You know, these descriptions are clearly, she's seeing that there's something wrong. She's able to see it on Arjuna's face. But immediately she covers it up by saying that, yes, it's been a long distance, right? You had to come a long way and the travel must have tired you. That's why you look sick. And then she asks, you know, where is Krishna? Doesn't he want to see me anymore? Will I be able to see him once at least before I, you know, discard this life? And I think that is when Yudhishthira steps in and breaks the news. Because she is constantly, the questions after a short while starts turning towards Krishna and asking, how is he? And is he fine? Is he going to come? Has he come with you? And what is happening there? And that is when Yudhishthira says that, Mother, what are you talking about Krishna? That Krishna is no more there.
1: It's 10 days since he has left and he is no more there. And the amazing thing is, the moment Kunti hears this, she lets out a shriek, a kind of wail. It's so filled with pain, and it's almost like she didn't want to hear this, but all the while she was feeling that she's going to hear this. So the moment she hears this, Swami writes it so beautifully, she immediately left in pursuit of Krishna, you know, as if she went to search for the Lord. That's how Swami writes. She gives up her body that very moment. The moment she hears the news, she takes the name Krishna, Krishna, and that's it. She's down. She drops dead on her own son's lap. You know, her head falls onto Yudhishthira's lap and she's gone. And, you know, it is such a shocking thing. So, on one hand, it appears like a very, very sudden thing. But when we read the Bhagavata Vaini, it's almost like she's been preparing for this throughout the night. She almost knows that something is like this is going to happen. And it's all been building up to this moment. And that moment finally arrives like that. But as far as the Pandavas and everyone else is concerned, this has happened so suddenly. The Pandavas have just walked in, and even the attendants and maids who are there, they're all like very shocked, because till this morning she's been asking about Arjuna. She's apparently fine, she's alive, you know, eager, excited, and this next second she's no longer there. In fact, Kunti's departure becomes the reason how the entire palace and later Hastinapura gets to know of Krishna's departure. Because the news spreads that, you know, Kunti has left. And everybody is eager to know why she left. Then the reason comes out, because she heard about Krishna leaving. And at that point in time, there is a lot of grief that the queen mother has left. But the moment that grief strikes the heart, a greater grief strikes everyone's heart, because they know Krishna has left. So it is this kind of a unique scenario where the greatest grief comes accompanied with a greater grief than the greatest grief, just to show that what you're thinking as greatest grief is not the greatest grief. Here is a greater grief, and it's a state of very intense emotion for the entire country, for the entire Hastinapura, for the entire palace.
0: It's an interesting thing. I don't know how much can we define what Kunti went through as grief, right? Because, you know, it's very important to look at the character of Kunti in the Mahabharata. I mean, it's so very dramatic, so very beautifully, Swami says. She just hears the news. She does not ask for how it happened, why it happened. She doesn't even ask a second question, is it really true? Right? Just that one word she has heard and she's died. And, you know, look at this woman who's gone through this, her life. She's seen her husband die. Right? She's seen her elder son die in the form of Karna. And she's seen all the troubles that the Pandavas have gone through. And nothing has affected her. She's such a brave woman. She's such a strong woman in that sense. She's really the one who has brought up these children in spite of all the conditions they had to be. But after having faced all those grief with such fortitude, this one news that Krishna has left is enough. You know, I mean, that's the beauty of this character. And that's what Swami says, you know, when Swami would say that the attachment to God is the only attachment which has the ability to make you shed all the other attachments. I think that's what Madhukuti stands for. It was not that she was completely detached. You know, there are people who, when Swami Mahasamadhi happened, they were all these armchair, if you could say that, philosophers who said, no, Swami was never the body, Swami was this. And yes, they were true. It's not that they were wrong. But somewhere that was the most inappropriate thing to tell somebody who was grieving with the fact that Swami was no more, right? And if you look at that, Mother Kunti was actually attached to the body, if you can say, but her attachment was so supreme that it made her strong for all the other griefs that were coming in her life, and to the point that she asked for more griefs. But this news of Krishna passing away was one thing which was enough, you know, to make her move on.
1: And then when this happens, look at the state that the Pandavas are in. You know, Kunti has left, but at this point in time, they are facing multiple tragedies. They are facing multiple tragedies, and it must have been so difficult for them. And it's in this regard that Swami narrates a very important aspect in his discourse. See, this is the point in time when the Pandavas decide that their time has come to march on, so they have to pass on all the duties of the kingdom to the next in line, which is Parikshit, and then they must go on the Mahaprayana, Mahaprasthana, which is there. So, in his own unique way, Swami describes this very poignant yet a beautiful situation, unique situation which has never before occurred, possibly will never again occur, I don't know, that kind of a thing Swami describes in his discourse. I think this is from the discourse in 2002. During the Dasara, I think. We'll listen to that and then proceed.
2: Kunti is feeling very bad because Arjuna did not return from Dwaraka. She could get the message that he is coming. And she could know the message that Arjuna was returning. On coming to know that Krishna is no longer there, she went in search of Krishna and breathed no more.
3: Dharmaju kurchunnadu, Dharmaju thodapaina Kunti Devi talapettindi pranamichindi.
2: In fact, Kunti rested her head on the lap of Dharmaja and breathed her last.
3: Dharmaju inga ekkada levadaniki veelledu.
2: And it's not possible to get up.
3: Bhimunni pilchadu.
2: And he called Bhima.
3: Neevu aranyaniki taginatuvanti samagri anta neevu ready cheyyamannadu.
2: You make all that is necessary to go
3: Arjuna
2: into exile. He called Arjuna.
3: Arjuna, nee kumaruki pattabhishekam niku siddham kammu annadu.
2: He said, make every arrangement to coronate your son.
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0: So that was the discourse you were mentioning. It's the discourse Swami delivered on 14th of October 2002. Swami has mentioned this many, many times. You know, he would mention this about Lord Rama in the Ramayana too. You know, when things changed so drastically in his life from being about to be crowned to being sent away to the exile. And now Swami is talking about the devotees who actually express the same quality of that equanimity. And Swami would say this, Swami has spoken about this on many occasions, where simultaneously they were able to do so many important tasks because of the detachment they had, you know, because they were detached.
1: Yes, and I think there are multiple devotees who come to mind. I don't know the details. There is Ram Brahmam and there is that devotee from East Godavari district. Multiple people who have had this kind of situation.
0: I don't know who that person is, but one of my classmates had narrated that incident where this person, I think it was the district president or something, and there was a meeting in his house. The organization meeting was happening in his house. He had a huge house, and most of it used to happen in his house.
1: Mm.
0: And that afternoon, suddenly his son-in-law passed away.
1: Mm.
0: Some quite a young
1: his daughter got widowed.
0: Right. Huh? So this husband and wife were so very involved in Swami's activity. They said to each other, "Come, let's quickly put him in the room and lock up the room. Let the meeting get over, and then let's decide what to do." Right. So they literally did that. That's what they did. And finally, the next day, when people asked him, "You know, we came to your home for the meeting, but we didn't see your son-in-law," and that's when he opened the, you know, news about how it happened. I think that's what happens, you know, when you attach yourself to something more supreme.
1: Mm.
0: The same thing what we saw in Kunti's case. It's different. The flavors are different. The shades are different. The way the equanimity played in her case was different. The way it played in the Pandavas case was quite different. Right? They were also actually heading towards the same end. You know, Kunti died spontaneously. But they also are going to die, and they are also taken the resolve to walk till they shed the body. But to have made that decision and with that equanimity to do all of this, the coronation, the funeral, and to setting right all the affairs before they walk out.
1: You know, as you rightly said, I feel it is not a difference in their commitment or love for Krishna, but actually being true to their commitment. See, if you look at it from a normal perspective, Kunti could afford to do that, you know. Kunti was a reverential figure, very elderly, and she is there, and I don't think she was involved in the day-to-day affairs of the kingdom or anything. She was just like one goddess, venerated and, you know, respectful and blessing sought, that kind of. And so from a practical point of view, she could afford to just leave. But the Pandavas, they are ruling the kingdom, they have responsibility towards the subjects, and that too is a responsibility given to them by God, by Krishna only. In fact, Arjuna, we know, wanted to commit suicide. He wanted to just drown himself in the ocean the moment he got to know about Krishna's departure. And Krishna gives him a reason to live. He thrusts responsibility on him and he says, "You have to do this. You can't simply give up your life." So it's like the Pandavas had some responsibility to complete, because they too had no interest left in living. Why the Pandavas? Later on we will see, even Parikshit is not interested. That little teenage boy, he is not interested in life anymore. In fact, he also wants to just leave along with his great grand uncles. But it's almost like, no, the Pandavas have got some responsibility, they can finish that and leave. Parikshit, you also will come to me, but you have some more responsibilities, you have to finish that, then only you can come. It's almost like that, it feels. So, whether it's Parikshit or the Pandavas or Kunti, all of them have this intense love for Krishna. And as you rightly said, depending on the desha, kala and paristhiti, on the time, the circumstance and the place therein, and the stage of life therein, depending on that, that love for Krishna expressed itself. And for Kunti, it was she leaving immediately. In the case of the Pandavas, it was them deciding on coronating Parikshit and then completing the funeral of Kunti and then doing the Mahaprasthana. In the case of Parikshit, it was about setting things right in the kingdom, making the kingdom flourish, and then, you know, give up his body while contributing the Srimad Bhagavatam itself for mankind. So all had their roles. It is not as if one loved Krishna more than the other, and all performed their roles to perfection. But what is common between all of them, as you rightly said, is their intense love for Krishna. That intense love for Krishna makes them do whatever possible. They are detached from the world. They are ready to do the most tough steps. They are ready to take the toughest steps which otherwise would not have been possible. And all that becomes possible because of their intense attachment to Krishna.
0: And absolutely. And I mean, you can also imagine the state the palace itself would have been in the royal enclosure itself would have been in, because all of them are grieving. Right? Like, even in the case of Swami, there was this entire ashram, everybody was giving, but everything had to go on because we were going to face probably the biggest challenge of having a huge number of people coming in a very short time, in a very unplanned manner. Now, you can be prepared for a 90th birthday, you can be prepared for an 85th birthday, but completely unprepared, the
1: for
0: ashram
1: a 24th
0: was, right,
1: April.
0: It's going to be flooded by people. And that was a time when everybody in the ashram had to step up and, you know, really work. And put aside that personal grief, which would have been so very difficult. In fact, you know, when I was sitting there in the Kulanthal, I looked at all of you who were working in Radio Sai then, you know, Sai Prakash and you, and I was wondering, how are you people all working, you know, to be able to go about and setting up the camera and taking photographs and videos. You know, you, in a sense, we all felt so much sympathy for all of you because you don't even have the time to grieve, you know.
1: Mm-hmm.
0: Swami has not given you enough time to sit down and really weep your heart out, really.
1: No. And, you know, I really feel that however we are or whatever we are, once the Lord gives the task, He also gives the strength, because like you said, you were wondering, I myself look back and wonder how did I go about doing it, and I feel it is simply Swami's grace, otherwise it was not possible. And I'm sure it was the same for the Pandavas. They also were convinced that it is Krishna's grace. It is Krishna's grace that Kunti left instantly, and in fact Yudhishthira tells it also. He tells it to all the people that don't grieve over Mother Kunti, because she is very blessed. She is very blessed that the moment she heard, she went on. It is we who are unfortunate that our hearts are still beating when the heartbeat has gone. Our bodies are still alive when the soul has already left. You know, in that way he is bemoaning his fate. But I am sure it is only Krishna's grace that gave strength even to the Pandavas to hold on and not let go of the body so that they can finish their responsibilities. And it is only the grace of Krishna that Parikshit could do what he did. So I feel in that sense, you realize that you are not the doer at all. You are just the witness, and God is the doer of everything. He is the one who gives strength. He is the one who takes away strength, as in the case of Kunti. And you know, it's very similar in Swami's case also, because the person who comes to my mind is Dr. Savitramma, who was running the Bangalore General Hospital. And in my own family, one or two people who had so much love for Swami, a couple of them, you know, they didn't even get to know that Swami had left, because a day or two before Swami left, they left their physical body. You know, it was very amazing, and I felt blessed they are, because they never got to hear the news that Swami is leaving. And in the case of, that was the same in the case of Savitramma, and after Swami's departure, there were a few other such stalwart devotees who left immediately, and one felt envious of them. But it is like that. They were all given the blessedness that Kunti was given. And then there are a few other elders who apparently stayed on for just a little more time. They completed some duties and then they stepped back from active roles. And again, I feel those are the devotees who have been given blessings like the Pandavas. And then there are many, possibly many Parikshits. Many Parikshits, and so many more Parikshits coming on and on. Possibly who have never seen Krishna much, who have never interacted with Krishna much, but they have intense love for Krishna. That is, they have intense love for Swami, and they feel, why is it that we have come at such a wrong time? But just like Parikshit got the grace of Krishna, that kind of grace is been given to those people. So ultimately, when we are able to see from a holistic point of view, it is Swami's grace on each one at different ways. But yet that grace is exhibited and expressed by each devotee in a different manner based on his or her position in life, stage in life, or responsibilities in life.
0: And that's the admiration which all the citizens are having when they're looking at Yudhishthira and his brothers, the way they're going, because you know they know that the passing away of Krishna means to them more than anybody else, because you know they are the ones who've been so very dear to Krishna, physically been close to Krishna, and Krishna has gone to no end. You know, there are so many stories which Swami would narrate about the kind of fond affection which Krishna showed. We loving Swami is probably the most natural thing, because he's the most lovable person. But the fact that Swami had a certain amount of special affection for some people, it makes that bond even more special. And that is the case with the Pandavas, you know, where Krishna, the story of him lifting Draupadi's slippers in order to help them come across a certain difficult situation.
1: Falling
0: at the feet of Roma Rishi, and he saying that I will pick the leaves after the guests eat during the Yajna, the Rajasuya Yajna. And all of this showed that Krishna endeared himself to the Pandavas. And when these citizens look at the Pandavas go about their work in such a clinical manner, in such a detached manner, all their reverence for them only grows multifold. They say that only the Pandavas are capable of doing this. As you're saying, that strength which Krishna has imbibed in them, that is what is making them act in the manner they're able to act. And precisely after all this, when they say Parikshit rule the kingdom, they will all realize it's the same strength. You know, it's not this Parikshit who is doing this, but it's that grace of Krishna who's making him do whatever he's able to do.
1: I was reminded of a statement that, our Mr. Ajit Popat, he calls himself the puppet, and it is Swami who has named him as puppet. And I think recently he released a book also called The Divine Puppeteer. So he often used to make one statement, and he said that this is what Swami told him. Whenever he came to report to Swami about the activities or whatever, happy or sad, good or bad, whatever, whenever he would say it, Swami would many times respond by saying, puppet, what has to happen will happen. What needs to be done needs to be done. So he would say that this statement actually gave him equanimity and strength to go about, you know, not to get over excited with joy, at the same time not to get depressed and put off. So I think that's a very beautiful statement for us to remember also. What has to happen will happen. What needs to be done needs to be done. So what has to happen is not in our hands. It will happen. I think the what needs to be done is definitely in our hands, because it involves efforts. And that is also, I feel, another way of stating the famous Bhagavad Gita statement of Karmanye Vadikaraste Ma Faleshu Kadachana. The results are not in your hand, the efforts are in yours. So you have to make efforts. It is completely yours. You can't give up efforts. You only have to give up the result of your efforts, the fruit of your efforts. In the same way, what has to happen is not in our hands, and what has to happen will happen irrespective of whether we put in efforts or not. You know, what has to happen is going to anyway happen. So with us, without us, in spite of us, it is definitely going to happen. But how we react to that, how we respond to that, the efforts we put in that, that is what determines our own progress, our growth, our peace of mind, our joy, our connection with God. And therefore, that statement is a beautiful thing I was reminded of, and I think we can keep that in mind. I'll repeat it once more, final time. What has to happen will happen. What needs to be done needs to be done. So when something happens, our response to that should be, what is it that has to be done? And let us do that now. That's precisely what Yudhishthira did, because as Swami says, with his mother's corpse on his lap, his mother's dead head on his lap, he's directing one of the brothers to go, he's telling Arjuna, go and arrange for the coronation of your grandson, of your direct grandson, that is Parikshit. He's telling Bhima, go and make preparations for our Mahaprasthanam, because we will be walking. We will be relinquishing everything, we will be sacrificing everything, and as renunciants we'll be walking. And then he tells his younger brothers, Nakula and Sadeva, please go and prepare, make arrangements for the funeral of the mother. So three kind of events, one happy, one sad, one neutral. All three happening at the same time. And Yudhishthira could possibly do that simply because he was following this dictum of Swami, where what has to happen will happen, what needs to be done needs to be done.
0: And I think you'll be able to do that, going back to the same thing, when there is equanimity. You know, what has to happen will happen comes with the idea that, you know, whatever happens is for my good. That's what Swami would say, is the source of equanimity and the source of surrender itself, right? And I think it all comes back to that. There's that beautiful story. It's a very popular story. It's been animated and all that, where there is this farmer who has an old horse, right? And he has a small family in the village, his wife and his son, and there's this old horse which he has, which he uses for his cart to take his produce to the market. When one day the horse runs away. So all the neighbors come and tell him, oh, how unfortunate your horse has run away, right? Mm-hmm. So he says, who knows? Let's see. It may be good, may not be good, right? So the next day the horse comes back with a younger horse, right? It brings a younger horse which is very swift. So now the neighbors come and tell him, oh, you're so lucky, you've got a second horse. He says, who knows? Let's see, right? So the third day what happens is the son gets onto this young horse and tries to ride it, and it's a swift horse. So the son falls down and breaks his leg. So again the neighbors come and say, oh, unfortunate, your son has broken his leg. So he says, who knows, let's see. So the day after that, the army people come to recruit youngsters into the army because there's a war which is impending. So seeing this fellow who's having a broken leg, they leave him and go and they take the other youngsters in the neighborhood. So the neighbors again come back and say, how fortunate, actually it was good that your son had broken his leg because he's escaped. So again the farmer says, who knows, let's see. So it is not like he says that this is bad and that is good. He's not even elated when something good happens. He says, let's see. I think that state of readiness to see what is coming is what will give you the equanimity. And I think that's what's happened. Okay, this has happened. Fine. This is what is willed to happen. Now what is the next thing to do? And that equanimity to do what has to be done will come when you really connect to God. And Swami says you'll connect to that through the act of surrender. I remember one of our juniors narrating an incident about his mother who runs a company. She is the CEO of a company, and I think there was a fire accident in their office building.
1: Mm-hmm.
0: And the whole thing was getting gutted, and she had no clue what to do, right? And she was like so panicky. And finally what she did was she went to the terrace of the building and she started praying to Swami. She said, Swami, I have no idea what to do. You know, give me composure. I need to do a lot of things. So give me composure. And she said in the next 2 minutes, some kind of calm descended on her. And she went about clinically doing whatever had to be done. She called up the right people. She called up the right, the ambulance and the whatever had to be done in the next 15 minutes, which was so critical for saving the lives of people in that building. She said she did all of that because a certain amount of acceptance and equanimity came because of that prayer she did it in that terrace. I think that's what having somebody like Swami in our life can do. And that is the best way to utilize the presence of God in our lives. If you're not doing that, then probably you're missing out the best part of having God in your life.
1: On that note, I think, dear listeners, we'll take another quick break. On the other side of the break, we will continue with the coronation of Parikshit and the Mahaprasthana of the Pandavas. So don't go anywhere. We'll be back after this little break.

0: Welcome back, dear listeners. And as we left you behind before the break, the coronation of Parikshit has been decided and they want to get it done and over with as soon as possible, because as we described right in the beginning, for the Pandavas, it's like the body that is decaying with after the life has left, and very fast all the rites and rituals have to be performed. The funeral in that sense has to be performed. So therefore they feel that as soon as the funeral of Mother Kunti is completed, immediately after that the coronation of Parikshit has been decided, and it will be a simple ceremony. So therefore, unlike other emperors who have been crowned, you know, where all the vassal kings, everybody in the empire is invited, elaborate preparations are made. Like we saw how preparations were made for the Ashwamedha Yagna itself. How everybody was called, everybody had been given separate enclosures, their accommodation, their food. Everything is planned to such a great extent. Here there was no time for all that. It would take a lot of time before everybody could travel. And therefore, since they had decided that the coronation has to happen immediately, immediately meaning that very day. Imagine early in the morning in the Brahma Muhurtam, the queen mother has passed away, her funeral has been completed, now you are doing the coronation. Therefore, it was a simple ceremony and everyone in the empire was not invited at all because there was no time to do all that. And even in the ceremony, it was a very solemn one. Usually, it is a ceremony that's filled with enthusiasm and joy and eagerness, celebration, because the king, a new emperor, is ascending the throne of Bharata. But here, it was a very solemn ceremony, and as Swami, as Bhagwan writes it, poignantly, everybody in the Darbar hall were in tears. Even Yudhishthira, who was now placing the crown onto the head of Parikshit, was in tears. And Parikshit, onto whose head the crown was being placed, he was also in tears. So it was a tearful anointing ceremony that took place. And Parikshit was crowned as the emperor of the entire empire.
1: And remember, Parikshit is a very, very small kid even at this point. And you know, he breaks down. He doesn't resist the whole thing in the first place, but then after that he breaks down and he says, no, why are you doing this to me? He falls at the feet of Yudhishthira and he tells that it's unfair that you're placing such a huge responsibility on me. And then at this point, I think when you read the arguments, you get the feeling, are really the Pandavas doing the right thing?
0: Exactly.
1: You know, as you're saying, that the roles, the devotion to Krishna played in the life of Kunti was different from that of Pandavas and Parikshit. I don't know how that differentiation has really arrived at. You know, in what way were Pandavas right in saying that we have to go and Parikshit, you have to rule? Right? You know, that's very difficult to say. But I think even for the other Pandavas.
0: Prem, I feel, you know, when you say it's difficult to say, it's also, even I felt the same. When I looked into my own heart, I felt it's also possibly because we feel to some extent like that about Swami, you know. I really felt like that. When Swami left, the first thing that came into my mind was Kunti only. And I was thinking to Swami, Swami, why couldn't I have been like Kunti or like the Pandavas? Why am I supposed to be taking on the role of Parikshit? You know, it's like these people, they just died for you, Swami. They died for Swami. And here, after you have left, I'm supposed to live for you, you know. It feels like, and I feel possibly that is the reason why both of us are not able to understand, because somewhere in our heart, we are still trying to come to terms with this question as to why, Swami, why was this, why this difficulty? Because what is there, what was there, is something that can never be equated with anything else in the universe. And once, as you rightly said, once that is gone, what else matters? So I think that is possibly the reason why when we look at this, we feel it's very unfair for Parikshit. Because somewhere in our heart also, each one of us, possibly every devotee, every youth member who is coming to Swami now, feels that that kind of responsibility that Parikshit had thrust upon him is being thrust upon us without any of the privileges that the Pandavas and Kunti enjoyed.
1: But the thing is, you know, if you look at the Pandavas, at least the other brothers, we know that throughout the Mahabharata, they all had their own opinions. You know, it's not like all of them thought the same way. They all had their own opinions of how to react to the Kauravas and how do you react every time they were cheated. Bhima would have his own opinion, Arjuna would have his own opinion, but eventually they will all toe the line which Yudhishthira is wanting them to walk on. That's because they knew that he is the moral compass. Finally, what he says is the dharma, because you could really bank on him. You know, there could be 100 million options in front of you, but he'll choose the option which is your dharma for that moment. And that is why I think when Yudhishthira says that this is what we have to do, and they also know that this is what we want to do, they know that this is the right thing to do. And that will not come with a day's choice to be made. When you're put in a situation, it will not come spontaneously. It comes with years of practice. And that is why Dharmaraja is able to make that right choice at that point. How much ever it might appear illogical to me or to you, and when we look at it, the fact that he has stuck to Dharma all through his life, in all the vicissitudes of life, and when many, many difficulties have come through, you can be absolutely sure that when that day when he made the choice, it was the right thing to do. It was the most dharmic thing to do. And that's why all the Pandavas knew, all the great intellectuals in the court knew that what they were doing is right, even though they were all arguing with him with probably the faint hope that he would listen to them. Even Parikshit knew that they were doing what was their dharma, and they were asking him to do what was his dharma. Because they're not like the blind king Dhritarashtra, who would give others a command which was suitable to them. They would always give the command which was the right thing to do, right? And that's why probably none of them are able to garner enough strength to tell them to not do what they desire to do.
0: But Parikshit tries. He pleads ignorance and childishness. He says, I am just a child. I have been playing all this while, and suddenly you are now putting me on such a responsible thing. On such a responsible throne, position. How will I do that? Probably if not cancel their Mahaprasthana, I think Parikshit is at least trying to delay, you know, right. Stay on for an year or two, guide me along.
1: Exactly.
0: He's saying that, you know, if you can't do that, then let's entrust this kingdom to the ministers. They will take care. I will come with you because I'm a child. I still depend. I will come with you. I will eat the same roots and tubers that you're eating. Let me come along with you. And when he says this, you know, I think because the Yudhishthira has decided Mahaprasthana, and possibly Parikshit is not able to understand the term Mahaprasthana.
1: Right.
0: You know, for our own information, Mahaprasthana is when you start walking towards the north. That is supposed to be Godwards. That's why even Swami says that during Shankranti, the sun moves northward, means it is the time to move our thoughts towards God. So somehow in the north, the Himalayas, they have been considered in India as the divine abode. And so you start walking northwards in Mahaprasthana, and you walk and walk without stopping for eating, food, sleeping, drinking or anything. You walk till you drop dead with exhaustion. That's it. That is Mahaprasthana. I think when Parikshit is telling that I will come and sustain on the same roots and tubers, sleep in the same ground that you are going to sleep, I think Yudhishthira would have also felt compassion that, child, it's not what you're thinking. Mahaprasthana is not about sannyasa yoga, living in the forest as an ascetic. So he goes to console and he tells Parikshit, don't think you are weak. In a lion's family, only a lion is born. So he's trying to tell him that, Parikshit, you have all the qualities, all the wisdom, all the things that you see in the others in the family. You are the descendant of that same family, so you are also bestowed with all that. Because in a lion's family, only a lion cub is born. So therefore, you are a lion and you have to now stand up and roar, you know. And therefore, he tells that, take all these Brahmins, take all these ministers whom you are telling that I should place as ruling in your stead, no? Take them to be like your guides and parents also. With their guidance and this, rule on the kingdom. Don't be weak like this because you're a lion. But Parikshit is not consoled.
1: Because, and then Parikshit goes on to say that, you know, why did you have to really save me? Because we know the eventful birth that finally gives Parikshit to the world. He says, why did you have to save me? You could have allowed me to die in the womb of my mother. And he says, I've never seen my father. You know, he's born to Abhimanyu after the death of Abhimanyu, right? He's born and he's saying, I've never known the love of a father. I've been brought up by all of you. And now suddenly, you know, it's a time for me to spend with my friends in fun and frolic. And you're entrusting such a huge thing and you're all going away. It's not like I've been given the duty and I have the advantage of the counsel of all of you. You all are leaving. He says, why did you even have to do this to me? He says, nothing. Even now you go ahead. Why don't you just draw your sword off with my head and then you can carry on with whatever you've made up your mind with. And at this, really, everybody in the court are breaking down listening to these words of this little boy. Arjuna comes forward and, you know, how our elders would do when you say something really stupid like that, they would come and cover your mouth saying that, no, don't speak nonsense like that. In the same manner, Arjuna covers his mouth and embraces him and says, son, don't speak like this. And then Arjuna tells him that, you know, even we were like that. Even we have not had the love of our father. And we were taken care of by our uncle. We finally, you know, reached the palace. And he said, we've all done all this so that at the end of it, there should be a virtuous one on the crown taking care of this kingdom. And that is precisely the reason we are putting you, and this is your duty, and this is actually, you're going to lift on your shoulder the burden of all our duties. And that's why you should not give up.
0: You know, all said, Prem, when I read this, I was totally on Parikshit's side. You know, I somehow felt that this argument doesn't hold water. Arjuna telling that, you know, I grew up without a father's love, so therefore why should I? Means it's almost like we know that Arjuna had lost his father and the Pandavas had lost their father and they grew up without a father. But in this case, it's not like that. It's different when my father is dead versus it's different when my father is choosing to leave me and go off. So, I don't know, as you said, we have our own feelings in our heart. When I read this, I just felt it's a very unfair remark to make like this. And possibly, you know, this would have played even on Parikshit's face. Because when Arjuna is saying this, he's seeing that Parikshit is nowhere near getting convinced. And he knows that his words are not soothing or anything. That's why he turns to all the Brahmins and all the ministers who are assembled. And he actually pleads with them. Arjuna says, come on. You speak up. Why are you standing mute and dumb? Here is your king, your emperor, speaking things that he should not. Isn't it your duty? Isn't it your right? Isn't it your obligation to correct him, console him, give him good advice, give him sage counsel? You know, I think that's where the word sage counsel has come, because sages used to give counsel in those days. So he's saying, is it not your duty to give sage counsel? Come on, don't stand mute. He's like egging on everybody else also to speak. But sadly, you know, everybody is mute, because what do you say in such scenario? Everybody is going through multiple throes in their own heart, so what do you speak? So everybody remains mute, and I think it's at this point in time that Kripacharya speaks on behalf of all the ministers and the Brahmins and all the... And when we say Brahmin here, again, it's not a caste. Swami defines Brahmin as a person who is engaged in the quest of Brahman, which is one who is on a spiritual quest. It is to signify that all the ministers were people who had spirituality as their primordial goal. Such people are only selfless enough and noble enough to rule and be advisors to the king. So it is such people, such spiritual giants. But even such spiritual giants are struck dumb and mute. And it is finally when Arjuna is almost pleading with all of them that Kripacharya, on behalf of all of them, he speaks.
1: Right. And he says that, you know, what can we say, that this moment is so very poignant and so very gloomy that all of us are lost in our own grief. And as we said, you know, the whole place, all of them are reeling under the death of Krishna, of course, and that of Mother Kunti. And now this fact that Pandavas are going to leave them forever, their status is nowhere near admirable. And he says that in the midst of all this, you can't expect us to console Parikshit, because we are actually on his side. We are feeling the same way. And that's what Kripacharya says, that, you know, recall what is taken for you to become the kings of this land. The Mahabharata war, which has caused a river of blood to flow. And he says that, I mean, you had to go through so much of travail to come to where you are right now.
0: And not only you, all of us.
1: All of us. And he says that you have not even ruled for 100 years. That's an interesting thing. He says not even for 2 centuries you have ruled. That's what Kripacharya says. I mean, which shows the longevity of life in that era.
0: Which and also shows the kind of devastation that was wrecked in the Mahabharata war.
1: Right.
0: You feel that after such a kind of a killing and mass scale death of so many people, you definitely, the Mother Earth definitely deserves some 200 years of peace. That's what you feel.
1: Right. And that's what's happening. I mean, he's saying that you have not even ruled for so many years, at least for 100 years, at least for 80 years. That's what he says, which means they have ruled for quite some time. I think maybe 75.
0: 20, 30 years.
1: I think 75 years or something. I'm not sure. But there's a considerable number of years that they've ruled, 60 years. From our point of view, but from that age point of view, and as you're saying, the devastation which has led to this victory, from that point of view, it's not quite remarkable. So he says that you are leaving so abruptly. It's not acceptable to any of us, but of course it's your decision and we really can't do anything about it.
0: One point that we can notice in the world is, I have seen it in my own family, is when suddenly death occurs, it seems to occur in groups, you know. Like you see 4 people dying within a span of 1 year or 5 people. Scientifically also it makes sense, because it's like you see all your classmates at one point in time are getting married. And you wonder, what is this, man? Everybody is getting married. It's not like that. A certain age is reached, everybody gets married. A certain age is reached, everybody is having children. And there are a few people who get married and get children earlier than the others. There are a few laggards who get married and get children after the others. But generally, a large section is in the same. So in the same way, in a family also, when some person of one generation dies or leaves, so many multiple seem to leave. And it happened in my family also, not multiple in the sense, two or three people in the span of 1 year. And there was a kind of sorrow, you know, suddenly you see all people whom you have lived with 30 years, 40 years leaving. At that point in time, a child is born. When a child is born, suddenly, you know, that everybody looks at that child as a kind of a redeemer, you know. It's like when all the trees are falling, you get a tender shoot and you want to spend all your energy and focus on that shoot so that it will grow up into a tree. And you find a kind of, at the lowest level, if I can put it, you find a distraction. You know, and it's a very positive and healthy distraction, because on one side you have death, on the other side there is life. So life is a great distraction from death. And it usually happens that in such families, when there is a multiple death going on, a child comes and all the focus turns there, and that is one way to overcome the grief of the death. That is what Yudhishthira tries to do here. Everybody's focus is now on Krishna leaving, Kunti's death, the Pandavas leaving. So in that scenario, Yudhishthira tries to distract or deviate everybody's attention and focus onto life now. So he says, now Parikshit is the king. And not only Parikshit, he says, we have got Vajra. Vajra is the person whom we read about, who had come earlier to Hastinapura, the only survivor among the Yadavas. He is actually the son of Aniruddha. Aniruddha, who is the son of Pradyumna. Pradyumna, who is directly Krishna's son. So here we have a descendant of the Pandavas, that is Parikshit, and a descendant from the Yadava clan from Krishna, that is Vajra.
1: Vajra.
0: And Yudhishthira says that Parikshit is being crowned at Hastinapura. We crown Vajra as the king of Dwaraka. And these two will now continue the kind of relationship the Pandavas had with Krishna. They will be together in times of distress, in times of success. They will be powerful allies. And, you know, therefore, not a single coronation, but a double coronation happens. The coronation of Vajra and the coronation of Parikshit. And it feels as if Yudhishthira is trying to shift everyone's focus and energy from what is leaving and what is gone to what is coming and what should be focused on. So with that intention in mind, he announces both of these coronations.
1: Right. And, you know, interestingly, the point which Kripacharya raises, that, you know, you've fought so hard, you've defeated the forces of evil, and you really want that, you know, we always end our stories with the happily lived ever after. Because we are so interested in that ever after. We forget that just like evil also ends, good also ends. And that's the interesting thing, I think, in Swami Sandeha Nivarani. Swami says that, Swami speaks about the subtle Ramayana, which we spoke of when we spoke about the Ramakatha Rasmayani. Swami also speaks about the subtle Mahabharata. And in that, very beautifully, Swami says, the city of Hastinapura, Swami says it stands for Astinapura, which means the city of bones, which is the human Asti. Body. Asti means bones, Swami says. So Astinapura is actually the body. And there you have two forces fighting against each other, the good and the evil. And always evil thoughts are more, Swami says. And that's why there are 100 Kauravas, there are only 5 Pandavas. And the 5 Pandavas, of course, represent the human values of Satya, Dharma, Shanti, Prema. And Swami very beautifully and very poignantly points out that the Mahabharata will end only when the evil force are defeated and even the good qualities leave the Hastinapura.
0: You go beyond.
1: Right. Only when this human nature becomes qualityless or attributeless, becomes gunatita, that is when the story actually ends. So even in that subtle Mahabharata, just like the subtle Ramayana, the story cannot end even until even the good qualities slowly sublimate into absence.
0: But when you said that happily ever after, I just feel a tragedy or a joyous ending in a movie or in a play or anything or in life itself just depends on where we decide, what time frame we decide to take.
1: Right.
0: Because in the Mahabharata also, if we pick up a time frame from, say, the Kauravas plotting against Pandavas till the disrobing of Draupadi in the open court, if we take only that as a story, that is definitely a story. But in that story, everything seems to be violated. You know, it is like it was terrible ever after, no use of being good. It's like that. But you have to remember that the story doesn't end there. You go ahead. And when you go ahead, you know, you see what is happening in the Mahabharata war, you feel, wow, good triumphs. This is awesome. But you're feeling it is awesome because you think the story ended there. Go ahead and see how Draupadi's children are massacred. And everybody is dead. You think, what is the point of this war? It's all useless. It's all worthless. It's all bad. It's terrible. Yes, if you decide that that is the ending, it's terrible. But you go ahead. So you see, it's a never-ending process. Just like the story you said, if you take the end of the story where the horse runs away, it's a tragedy. If you take the point where the horse gets a young horse and comes back as the end of the story, then it's a happy ending. If you take the next part, then it's a tragedy. Then you take the next part. I think that is the nature of this dual world where happiness, as Swami says, a pleasure is an interval between two pains. And it keeps coming like that. So it looks like that is the nature of the world. And deciding on where we put our full stop, the story is a tragedy or the story is a victory. So there's actually no such good or bad, happy or sad. And I think the purpose of our life is to realize that. And we hope that by doing all this, by following Swami, yes, going through the story of the Bhagavatam, which inspires, which touches our heart, that finally a point in time will come where we will be able to transcend the gunas and become gunatita that Swami wants us to.
1: Exactly. I think that is the most important thing which we always forget, that you cannot find conclusion in this world. That's what Swami would say. Swami would tell that beautiful analogy of a man who walks into a military hotel and he orders for idli sambar. And the server comes and laughs at him. He said, haven't you seen the board outside? And Swami would say, similarly in the world, there is a board which says,
0: Anityam asukham loke.
1: So pedda board pettaru akada, Swami would say, outside this world.
0: Meaning, and the world is anityam, impermanent, asukham, okay, filled with sorrows.
1: Right, which means you can never find long-lasting happiness in the world. And you come into this world and say, where is that eternal happiness? The truth is that eternal happiness is not to be found in the world, but within what you do in this world, you have an opportunity to head towards that nitya sukham, which is beyond this world. And every story, every epic is actually meant to teach that very lesson.
0: With that, dear listeners, we take leave of you. We hope that you are enjoying it as much as both of us here. As always, feedback is welcome. You can write to us at listener@radiosai.org. We offer the segment at the lotus feet of our beloved Swami and express our gratitude to him for this opportunity. We will end with a bhajan. Thank you. Jai Sairam.

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The discussion was on Bhagavata Vahini, a book written by Bhagwan Baba. 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
1: Sai Ram, dear listeners, nowadays we hear people complain of tension as a result of frustration, failure and disasters. What causes tension and how can we overcome this to remain blissful? Bhagwan Baba guides us today. Let us now listen to the divine discourse delivered by the Chancellor Bhagwan Sri Sathya Sai Baba at the commencement of new academic year at the Sri Sathya Sai Institute of Higher Learning in Prashanthinilayam on 3rd of July 1986.

You just heard the Divine Discourse delivered by the Chancellor Bhagwan Sri Satya Sai Baba at the commencement of new academic year at the Sri Satya Sai Institute of Higher Learning in Prashantinilayam on 3rd July 1986. Bhagwan Baba said that nowadays we hear of more and more people complaining of tension as a reaction to frustration, failure and disasters. Tension is caused as a result of the mind indulging in likes and dislikes. Everyone must be vigilant about the mind, its capabilities and character. It reacts in 50 million different ways, not one or two. It assumes 50 million forms. Each of these is a wave that agitates. So everyone must probe into the divine basis of mental activity so that the mind can bestow wisdom and bliss. Thank you and Sai Ram.

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1: In his divine discourse delivered on the 23rd of May 1996 during the summer course on Indian culture and spirituality, Bhagwan Baba expounds the Ramayana, which is replete with many lessons for mankind. It tells us that worldly tendencies lead us to sorrow, whereas spiritual tendencies lend contentment and happiness to mankind.
2: ఎద్ది లేదను చుంటిమో అది కలదూ

0: It is really tragic that people do not strive to benefit, even though God has come down in human form to help mankind. Fortunate are those who live for God, says Bhagwan Baba. We just heard the Divine Discourse delivered on the 23rd of May 1996.
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Stories, interesting facts and conversations with little children, all put together specially for your children. 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

0: Sai Ram children, welcome to this week's episode of Children's Hour.
1: Sai Ram children, and it is the first Thursday of another new month. A special month, as we know, some of you are already into your vacations.
0: Oh yes, the past few days in Prashantiralayam has been so full of energy. The schools closed for the year and parents from all parts of the country were here to take their children back home.
1: And so, there were children all around the place and nothing could be more beautiful than that.
0: And all these children will head to their homes and have a lot of fun for the next 2 months before coming back to the school.
1: Isn't it interesting, Ganesh, that we all must be somewhere at some time, either at the hostel or at their homes, or maybe they will go to their friends' houses. I mean, you always have an address at which you are.
0: Yes, of course. When you are in the hostel and your parents want to send you something, they will have to send it to your address. And if you are at home and the school wishes some letter or your exam results to you, they send it to your home address.
1: What is God's address then? Of course, we know that a lot of people send letters to Prashantiralayam and feel that they have sent their letters to Swami. But what exactly is God's address? I don't think it is some temple, church or ashram or anything like that.
0: I remember hearing from someone that Swami too has an address, and that is each one of our hearts. That is why we call Swami Hrudayavasi.
1: Oh yes, I do remember Swami saying that. So truly speaking, Swami lives in each one of our hearts. And another interesting thing I remember Ganesh, Swami telling, Swami also has a phone.
0: Oh wow, and how do we contact him, Prem?
1: Swami would say that God also has a phone and the phone number is Om. When we sit silently and chant Om, you can have a direct contact with God, who is in your heart.
0: Yes, yes, yes. How wonderful is that? And I'm sure, children, you would like to check that out. So, when you have some time for yourself, it is best if it is in the early morning, when it is calm and silent. Just try chanting Om sincerely. Who knows? Swami might just pick your call.
1: And another important thing to remember, Swami says, if you call and I don't respond, don't give up. I might just be checking how sincerely you wish to talk to me. Keep calling. One day I will surely respond.
0: But children, when we say Swami lives in your heart, you must also remember that he lives in the hearts of all others too.
1: And that means you must speak lovingly and kindly to each person you meet. But what about those who are too rude or unpleasant, you may ask?
0: You can just imagine that Swami is playing hide and seek with all of us when it comes to such people. Swami is trying to hide behind what appears like an unpleasant personality.
1: And we must tell Swami, Swami, I know you are there in that person's heart too. How much ever you may hide, I will not get fooled.
0: So children, never ever forget that Swami is always, always living in all our hearts.

0: that was a nice song. So very beautiful and soulfully rendered.
1: Yes.
0: But Ganesh, I still have a doubt.
1: Oh, what is it, Prem?
0: How can Swami live in our heart? Isn't our heart just a muscular structure that pumps blood to all parts of the body?
1: Yes, of course. But that is the physical heart.
0: Mm-hmm.
1: Swami says that he lives in our spiritual heart.
0: Oh.
1: The heart from which we express feelings such as love, compassion and empathy. But the physical heart is equally important too.
0: Oh yes. Children, it is one of the most phenomenal machines man has ever known. It goes non-stop for so many years with unbelievable efficiency.
1: So, we started the program with the spiritual heart. Shall we learn something about the physical heart as well? So, be ready to put on your scientific caps, because we have Dr. Lata Shri, who is going to give us an interesting and crisp description of the heart and the other parts of our body that go with it.
2: Om Shri Sai Ram, offering most humble pranams at the divine lotus feet of our ever-present Lord. Sai Ram children, today we shall see some interesting facts about the organ in the human body, which is a self-generating pump and a dynamo. Though this organ is only of the size of a closed fist, it beats about 100,000 times every day and sends about 2,000 gallons of blood surging through the whole body. This mighty organ has the task to keep the blood flowing in about 60,000 miles of blood vessels throughout the body. This wonderful creation of God is the human heart. The heart is a muscular structure. It is located on the left side, inside the chest cavity. It is protected by a sac called the pericardium, which keeps the heart lubricated, so it helps to prevent friction between the ever-beating heart and its surrounding structures. The heart has four chambers, the right atrium, the right ventricle, the left atrium, and the left ventricle. The atria are the upper chambers, and they are smaller than the ventricles, which are the lower chambers of the heart. The wall of the atria is also thinner and less muscular compared to that of the ventricles. This is because the main function of the atria is to receive blood and send it to the ventricles, whereas the ventricles have the big task of pumping the blood to the lungs and also to all parts of the body. I will briefly tell you about the blood circulation that takes place in our body. The deoxygenated blood, in layman's term, it is called the impure blood, is received by the right atrium through two big veins called the superior vena cava and the inferior vena cava. The right atrium and then pumps this deoxygenated blood into the left ventricle. From the left ventricle, the blood goes to the lungs through a vessel called the pulmonary trunk. It is in the lungs that carbon dioxide from the blood is released and oxygen is absorbed into the blood. So the blood is purified in the lungs, and this blood now becomes oxygen-rich blood or oxygenated blood. The oxygenated blood then comes back to the heart, this time to the left atrium through the pulmonary veins. From the left atrium, the blood goes to the left ventricle through a valve, and the left ventricle, when it contracts, it pumps the oxygen-rich blood to all parts of the body through a very big artery, which is in fact the biggest artery in the body, called the aorta. The aorta has several branches through which oxygen and nutrition reach each and every part of the body. This is in brief the circulation in human beings. See, when we see the heart, we see both impure, that is deoxygenated, and pure or oxygen-rich blood circulating inside the heart. The same way in all of us, there are mixed feelings. Some are bad, some are good. But it is up to us to purify our bad thoughts, our bad feelings and emotions, and substitute them with good ones, purify our feelings so that only pure feelings and thoughts run through us all the time. And also Swami says, Duddu should be like Bladdu. Duddu is money and Bladdu is blood. Blood keeps on circulating. The same way money also should keep circulating, and we should never hoard money. These are some of the teachings according to Swami that we learn from our blood circulation. There are two special arteries called the coronary arteries which run along the surface of the heart. And these provide nutrition to the heart muscle, which has to pump blood throughout the body. There is also a web of nerve tissue that runs through the heart, and this conducts complex signals which are necessary for the contraction and relaxation of the heart muscle. Whenever there is a damage to the valves in the heart or the muscles of the heart, then pumping of the blood becomes difficult. The heart has to work harder than normal to keep the circulation going, and this leads to tremendous strain on the heart and produces various kinds of heart diseases. Some of the important types of heart diseases are, the first one is the congenital heart disease. Congenital heart disease is due to a defect in the structure of the heart or the blood vessels associated with the heart. In layman's term, these defects are referred to as a hole in the heart, and these are present at birth. Due to this congenital defect, blood circulation through the heart can be hampered, and this abnormal blood flow can produce a heart disease. Some of these defects can be surgically very successfully corrected, and Sri Sathya Sai Institute of Higher Medical Sciences, both at Puttaparthi and Whitefield, Bangalore, provide these surgeries at absolutely free of cost, and these procedures are highly complicated and specialized ones, and they are also very expensive. Some of the symptoms of congenital heart disease are, the body of the child could suddenly turn blue. This is called cyanosis. Or there can be breathlessness in the child, or there may be poor feeding and growth in the child, or repeated lung infections. Rheumatic heart disease is another common condition in the heart, which occurs in the age group of 5 to 15 years in children. This is due to one or more attacks of a condition called rheumatic fever in childhood. Rheumatic fever usually follows a streptococcal throat infection in children, and when this infection affects the heart, it leads to inflammation of the heart, it damages the heart muscle, the heart valves, and even the pericardium sometimes. So the blood flow through the heart and blood vessels suffers, and the heart disease develops. Rheumatic heart disease is mostly seen in developing countries where population is more and also there are poor socio-economic conditions and there is lack of personal hygiene. So personal hygiene in children is very, very important to prevent infections. Hypertensive heart disease is a condition which is seen in people with high blood pressure. The blood is pumped through the blood vessels with excessive force in those with high blood pressure, and this can lead to enlargement of the heart and failure of the heart. Ischemic heart disease or coronary heart disease is another important heart condition. When the coronary arteries which supply the heart muscle are narrowed, then blood flow is reduced. Ischemia means lack of blood flow. This can lead to problems in the heart musculature, and mild ischemic changes can cause a chest pain, which is called anginal pain. When the blood flow is completely stopped due to a block in the coronary arteries, then that part of the heart muscle which is supplied by that artery completely dies and produces irreversible damage in the heart, and this is known as heart attack. Some of the important symptoms of this type of heart disease are chest pain, especially radiating to the left shoulder, and breathlessness which increase over a period of time. And when there is heart attack, the patient can suddenly collapse, he can have profuse sweating and very severe chest pain. These are some of the important symptoms of the heart ailments that should be picked up early, and the patient must be immediately rushed to a hospital for immediate medical attention. That's all for the day. Jai Sai Ram.
0: Wow, we learned a lot of important things from the doctor, didn't we?
1: Yes, of course, Prem.
0: But children, doesn't it only goes to show what a beautiful creation this human body of ours is?
1: Just think of it, children. If we make a beautiful painting or write a nice poem, we feel so proud of our achievement. But God, who has created such an amazing machine called the human body, filled with so many wondrous organs and systems, doesn't even mind when we hardly acknowledge this creation.
0: Yes, no wonder Swami would say that the human body is God's greatest miracle. And it is important to always remind ourselves that we may be very intelligent, very talented, but nothing too great that we can be proud of. In fact, it is said that the more we learn, the more we study, the more we gain knowledge, the more humble we must all become.
1: And children, even great scholars and artists sometimes fall prey to pride. Do you know that the great warrior Arjuna too had moments such as these?
0: But if we can remind ourselves again and again that we are just instruments through which God performs acts, we can automatically learn and express humility.
1: And talking about Arjuna, shall we listen to a beautiful story from the Mahabharata? When Arjuna for a moment was so proud that another great person came to put him in his place. It's a very nice story. As always, Sumana Madam is going to tell us the story. Come, let's listen.

0: Sairam, children, you all know about our two great epics, the Ramayana and the Mahabharata. These two great epics took place during two different times or ages or yugas. But children, there are a few characters who are present during both the yugas. And our mischievous Lord Hanuman is one of them.
1: Jai Hanuman, Jai Hanuman, Veera Hanuman, Veera Hanuman, Veera Hanuman, Veera Hanuman, Baladeva Hanuman.
0: In the Mahabharata times, a mega war called Kurukshetra War took place. In that war, the Pandavas won under the leadership of Arjuna. The master of masters, Lord Krishna, was his charioteer. And on top of that chariot, flapped a flag on which was seated our dear Lord Hanuman. Today, let us hear the story behind how Lord Hanuman came to be present on that flag of Arjuna's chariot. The Mahabharata story goes like this. Arjuna, the greatest archer, was once going on a pilgrimage. After covering various shrines, he reached Rameshwaram in South India. Rameshwaram is a very holy place because during the age of Ramayana, the Treta Yuga, Lord Rama had established a Shivalinga there. He was seeking the blessings of Lord Shiva before commencing his journey to Lanka. He had to rescue his wife Sita. With the help of the army of monkeys and bears, a bridge of stones was constructed across the vast ocean to Lanka. In the next Dwapara Yuga, Arjuna, who was visiting Rameshwaram, was looking in amazement at that very same remains of that stone bridge. He wondered aloud, if Rama was really a great archer, then why did he have to rely on creatures like monkeys and bears just to build a bridge? Why couldn't he have instead bridged the distance with arrows? Lord Hanuman, who happened to be there at that time, heard this. He understood the arrogance of Arjuna. And before this pride could lead to his downfall in the Mahabharata war, the all-knowing Hanuman decided to teach Arjuna a lesson. Hanuman, disguised as a tiny monkey, all of a sudden appeared before him. He told, "A bridge of arrows? Ha! Let me see if you can build a bridge of arrows that can withstand at least my weight, puny as I am." Arjuna, not aware of the tiny monkey's true identity, mocked at it and readily accepted the challenge. An overconfident Arjuna pledged, "Oh monkey, in no time I shall build a bridge of arrows, and if it fails to bear your weight, then I will immolate myself by jumping into fire." The monkey agreed. Arjuna had a special magical quiver which gave an inexhaustible supply of arrows. And in no time, he had laid a bridge of arrows across the ocean. But no sooner had the monkey put his foot onto it, and the bridge collapsed. Not able to believe this, Arjuna built it a second time. And again, the bridge gave way under the monkey's weight. Puny monkey. Arjuna's pride was hurt. So an ashamed Arjuna decided to end his life as per the agreement. This time, he had laid a bridge of arrows across the ocean. But no sooner had the monkey put his foot onto it, and collapsed.

ashamed, Arjuna decided to end his life as per the agreement. Not wasting any more time, he prepared a pyre, and just as he was about to step into it and give up his life, when suddenly a youth held him back. He stopped him and asked, "What are you about to do, O mighty prince?" But an adamant Arjuna said, "I do not wish to continue with this life, now that I have faced with such great shame." That unknown youth would not listen as well. He argued, saying, "Who was there to see if the challenger, this monkey, was playing fair? Did you have an umpire, a referee? A contest without a judge is meaningless. So construct another bridge, and this time I shall be the judge." Neither Arjuna nor the monkey could refute the youth's argument, and so they got ready for a third round. Now Arjuna had started gaining some confidence in the presence of that youth. He built a third bridge. "There, try and cross it now," the youth told the monkey. The monkey happily obliged. He walked on. But this time, the bridge did not collapse. It was solid. He began to jump on the bridge, but it still did not collapse. It stayed strong. The monkey was surprised. "Let me take on the form I took while leaping across the ocean to Lanka," he thought. And he was large as a mountain now. Arjuna was awestruck. It was then he realized that his challenger was none other than the great Hanuman himself. He bowed his head in reverence, realizing that sooner or later his bridge would succumb to the strength of the great monkey. His foolishness in assuming that a bridge of arrows would bear warriors like Hanuman became quite apparent to him. He was humbled. However, the bridge still did not collapse, not even under the weight of the now gigantic Hanuman. Arjuna was puzzled. There seemed to be no logical explanation as to why the bridge hadn't broken yet. Something mysterious about this youth, he thought. And apparently Hanuman couldn't fathom the things either. He began jumping on the bridge, but it still wouldn't yield. All the while, the youth was smiling. Then, in a moment of enlightenment, it struck both the participants of the contest that their judge was no ordinary youth. Arjuna and Hanuman fell at his feet, and lo, Lord Krishna was standing before them. Hanuman immediately recognized his Rama in the form of Lord Krishna. "I protected your bridge from collapsing, Arjuna, but may this be a lesson in humility for you." Then Krishna embraced both Arjuna and Hanuman and told Arjuna that it was not wise to be proud of knowledge and skills one has acquired. Hanuman also wanted to teach this important lesson before the epic war. Arjuna realized his arrogance and asked for forgiveness. Now Hanuman too felt remorse for making Arjuna feel so incompetent. And as an act of repentance, he promised Arjuna to stabilize and protect his chariot during the battle that was imminent. Lord Krishna blessed Hanuman, saying, "So be it. You shall be present on the banner of Arjuna's chariot when he rides out to do the battle in the great war of his age that is to come." You know, children, that the Kurukshetra war lasted 18 days. Then, after the war had ended, on the 18th day,

Lord Krishna asked Arjuna to step out of the chariot first. After Arjuna stepped out, then Lord Krishna got down and thanked Hanuman for being there till the end. So Lord Hanuman bowed and left the chariot. As soon as Hanuman left, the chariot caught fire. It was all ablaze. Arjuna was shocked to see this. Lord Krishna explained to Arjuna that the chariot would have been burnt long ago if Lord Hanuman was not protecting it against the celestial weapons. Lord Hanuman was taking all the negative effect on himself while on war, sitting on the flag on Arjuna's chariot. Had Arjuna got down last from the chariot, he would have turned to ashes in a moment. But the ever-loving Lord Krishna and Hanuman were protecting him. So children, wondering why God had planned this episode? You say hitting two birds with one stone? Likewise, our Lord achieves multiple targets with one small act of intervention. Firstly, Arjuna's overconfidence in his mastery over archery had to be removed. Arjuna had to understand that he was a hero only because of the Lord. And without God, he was a big zero. All our achievements in life are like zeros. There can be innumerable zeros, no use. But when we put the digit 1 in front of all those zeros alone, value comes. Isn't it? God is like that digit 1, which gives value to any number of zeros. That digit 1 is attributes of God like truthfulness, humility, sharing, loving others. Only this gives value to all the achievements. Secondly, Lord Krishna had to bless his dear devotee Hanuman and make him realize that he is his very own Rama. Then, this incident also paved a way for the foolproof plan of the Lord in the future Kurukshetra war. Arjuna was protected from the front by Lord Krishna and from above by Lord Hanuman from the enemies. The good has to come victorious, right? Children, hope you enjoyed this wonderful story of our Lord Sai Krishna. Sai Ram. Manojavam.

0: That was a very, very interesting story, wasn't it? Just like all the stories from the Mahabharata, we hope Sumana Madam will get us more such interesting stories from the Mahabharata.
1: And children, the lesson was important too, wasn't it? Humility is very, very important virtue, children. You all have some talent or the other, I'm sure. If you manage to cultivate this quality, which is so dear to Swami too, not only will you become a more beautiful and pleasant person for those around you, but you will be more qualified for greater knowledge and talents too.
0: Do you know, the great composer Saint Tyagaraja sang, Yandaro Mahanubhavulu Andariki Vandanamulu. Meaning, there are so many great people in this world. I bow down and salute all of them.
1: Swami would say, if you feel you are intelligent, remind yourself there are so many others who are more intelligent. If you feel you are good looking, there are so many more who are more beautiful. You must only say, thank you, Swami, you have given me this gift. I am so grateful for this. I wish to humbly offer it back to you.
0: This is very important, children, because you all are already so talented, and you are going to learn so much more. When I say all of you are so talented, I really mean it, you know. Each time we speak to one of you children in our studio, we are so surprised.
1: Yes, yes. And this time too, we spoke to a child who was so bright and talented. She is Sushmita from Vizag, and now she is studying in the 7th standard. And interestingly, this was her first trip to Prashanthi Nilayam. Shall we listen to the conversation Ganesh had with this bright little kid?
0: Sairam, dear listeners, and Sairam to all the children. Today we have a very, very special guest in our studios to talk to all of us, and of course, most importantly, to all the children who are listening to this program. Sairam, Sushmita.
2: Sairam.
0: So can you please introduce yourself to all our listeners?
2: And definitely. My name is Sushmita. I am presently studying in 7th class. I live in Vishakhapatnam. I was born in Bangalore. My favorite hobby is singing, drawing, dancing. I like to visit gardens. And if the environment is pleasant, I feel very happy.
0: Oh, so we came to know that you're coming here to Prashanthi Nilayam for the first time.
2: Yes.
0: So, what was the inspiration behind coming to Prashanthi Nilayam? Can you please tell?
2: The inspiration is my teacher. She was like, if I come to Prashanthi Nilayam, it would be my turning point of my singing career. So, after my exams, I directly rushed out here.
0: When did you come here?
2: Just 2-3 days back.
0: Okay. So, how did you feel like in Prashanthi Nilayam? When you entered the mandir, when you entered Swami's bhajan hall or prayer hall, what was your feeling?
2: Kind of slight vibrations. I couldn't feel it the first time. After taking the blessings, sitting, meditating, when the mantra was being chanted, I had a very good experience.
0: What was that experience? Can you please share it with us?
2: I saw a lotus and it was a blur movement on that lotus. I couldn't think what that image was. It was a bit difficult to recognize. But I could see different colors, flowers, rainbows, very pleasant atmosphere. I like this place so much. I wanted to come after completing my 15 days new school. I thought of coming here again.
0: So you want to apply here for your next standard?
2: Yes.
0: We have come to know that you are a very, very good singer, and listeners, here is a child prodigy for us in music. Could you tell us how and when did you start learning music?
2: I started learning music in LKG.
0: At the age of?
2: Age LKG 3 and a half, 4, around that time.
0: So, how did you feel when you, as a child, when you entered into music? What was your first feeling?
2: Like, I did not have any feeling. I was not that aware of that music sense and all. I had a voice. I was singing, that's it. After, when I was 6 or 7, I had kind of awareness. Until then, it was just plain. I had a voice, I'm singing, that's it.
0: So, from whom did you learn music?
2: My teacher, Shriyakondi Venkat Rao Garu, he is presently my devotional teacher, who is teaching me Kannada, the language Kannada songs, and going with all the devotional songs written by ancient writers. The devotional songs were about 100, and the Kannada songs were 40 to 50 songs. So, BH Anuradha ma'am, now she is teaching me on Skype online classes, and I'm going to Akondi Venkat Rao sir for devotional classes.
0: So do you remember the first song that you learnt?
2: I remember it very well. It's Ittimuddulaadi Balu.
0: Can you please sing that for us?

0: Do you know the meaning of this song?
1: When I learned it, I did not know.
0: I know that. Everybody can understand that you didn't know the meaning when you learned the song. But afterwards, when you kept practicing it, did you ever go through the meaning of that song?
1: My teacher, when I was practicing, she gradually explained me that to get the feeling, you need to learn the meaning of the song.
0: Yes.
1: So, the song is all about how he, his silly acts, and how cute he was. It expressed all that. Because of that, I felt a little bit happy that it was my first song or something. I had a good feeling that time. That is kind of my first awareness or.
0: Regarding singing. So later on, as you joined school, what are the different kinds of music you have learnt?
1: Different kinds of music? In our school, being an English medium school, mostly Western music was practiced.
0: Okay.
1: And for every festival, slokas, these Astoma, Sadgamaya, all familiar slokas that we know were followed.
0: Can you please sing one English song for us?
1: The most popular school in our composition in our school, made by my Western music teacher, Mr. Paul sir. I'll sing that for you.
0: Sure.

0: live.
1: Very nicely sung. Sushmita, just before we started this interview, you were telling that you had prepared a lot for this interview. Yesterday when I told you that I'm going to interview tomorrow, you were so tensed and you went into all the websites and checked for the recent general knowledge questions around. So what was the feeling that was going through you when we told you that we are going to interview you?
0: No one interviewed me. So I kind of, I tried to interview myself. What is your name? This, that.
1: Okay.
0: I was very tense. This is my first time coming here. And the first time I got my recording also.
1: Mm.
0: And the next day it's an interview and I was so tensed.
1: Mm.
0: I literally thought it was a GK test or something. If I don't win, they'll do something or what.
1: Uh-huh.
0: I had a feeling. After coming here, you explained me what it was. I felt a bit relieved. After reading all those GK questions, my mind was blank. I don't remember anything. I'm very tensed. It made me all that.
1: So you thought I'll ask you about Swami and his teachings and all that.
0: I did not think that you'll ask about Swami's teachings. Morning when I was going through some websites, I just found it, I felt it interesting and I just read it.
1: So what did you see in all those pages what you read about Swami? What did you feel interesting in all those things?
0: His poetry.
1: Huh.
0: The way the author described his poetry makes me feel that his poetry was so divine and he changed many people with his poetry, his songs. All that divine feeling.
1: Mm.
0: He showed that it is the easiest way to reach God.
1: Mm.
0: That's what I felt very interesting.
1: Mm.
0: New thing.
1: You asked me one question about Krishna and Shiva and what was that? Can you please just explain to us?
0: Question like Swami most of the times was described with just similar to Krishna because when he opened his mouth, his mother saw the whole universe. And he sung so well, just like Krishna, how his flute was so melodious. So the author described him many times with Krishna, so sometimes with Shiva. So I felt that, is he the incarnation of Vishnu, Shiva, who? Just a small doubt.
1: Swami is called Sarva Devata Atita Swarupa. Huh? All forms are his, all names are his. Okay?
0: Okay.
1: So that's what drew you close to him. So that was the magnetic part. Did ever Swami ask you to come here?
0: No.
1: So you got invitation from Swami through your teacher, right?
0: Yes. Hmm. I did not get any personal invitation like Swami talking to me in dream or nothing.
1: You coming here is an invitation?
0: Yeah.
1: Hmm. And as soon as you saw the place and getting interested in the place, feeling those good vibrations, we have never heard a child telling us that when she closed her eyes, he or she, when they closed their eyes, they could see some divine thing happening in their imagination.
0: But I was not clear with everything. Just the lotus was clear. Everything else was blur.
1: Hmm.
0: I could not see. I could not imagine. After some time, it just faded away and nothing appeared.
1: You
0: just
1: know,
0: those blue flowers, white, blue, different colors.
1: You know what that lotus represents?
0: No idea.
1: When you read about Prashant Kirilyam, when you see around Prashant Kirilyam, you will come to know what exactly that lotus means. In every place, Swami had installed lotuses all around. If you go and see, that is the basic thing which Swami had done to the entire constructions. You were telling one more thing about all the buildings and all that. Can you please tell us?
0: The architecture was different from the places I've seen.
1: Hmm.
0: This kind of, they mix the old Indian architecture.
1: Hmm.
0: That was so interesting. I felt the architecture was so beautiful.
1: Hmm.
0: And the places which I saw were very different from the places which I lived.
1: Hmm.
0: I saw.
1: Hmm.
0: No place was so interesting. A person could enjoy a very, very happily over here.
1: Hmm.
0: That's what I felt.
1: See, this lotus, what you were talking about and what you imagined, that represents the heart. Okay.
0: Okay.
1: So, you were seeing, you were able to see your heart. Where Swami himself is seated. So Swami tells God resides in your heart. So that is the living place of God. Body is the temple of God. So your heart is the throne of Swami.
0: Hmm.
1: So he's already occupied it in the first instance itself. Huh? So he has invited you to his place and you have come all the way from Vishakhapatnam to have his darshan, to sing for him. Can you please sing one more song for us?
0: Like
1: any Annamacharya Kirtana or any
0: classical
1: yes,
0: type?
1: Yes, one classical song.

0: So very beautifully sung. What else to ask you? We feel that you know everything.
1: I don't know most of the things.
0: So you want to join the school?
1: Yes. So first when I come here, it's a village. What can I do there? I had a feeling. So after coming here, I was so interested about this place. I made my will. I should come here. I should study here.
0: So will you not miss all those posh places in Visakhapatnam, those big buildings and those beaches in Vizag?
1: I'm more fascinated to these than that.
0: Oh, very good.
1: So, I feel like studying here.
0: So, what is your daily routine at home?
1: Daily routine is very boring. So, morning coming, early morning I go to school. Afternoon I come, I eat, I do some work, watch TV, study, sleep.
0: So, when do you get time to practice music?
1: Practice music Sundays, Saturdays, 2 days of week.
0: So,
1: like that.
0: With just 2 days of practice a week, you are able to sing so well. So, if you practice daily, so you can imagine how much of improvement you will have.
1: Yes, I will improve. My mother also insisted me many times that you should practice, make time. Thinking, I should make time, I must make time. I'll change my daily routine this year. I plan for that. If I come here, I'll be the most happiest person. If it's postponed next year...
0: Once you come here, it will automatically change.
1: Yes. If I postpone there, I'll make some of the other time to practice.
0: So, what is your goal in life?
1: Like goal?
0: Everybody has a goal, right? I want to become a doctor. I want to become something. I want to become a singer.
1: I've not come to a clarity yet. No clarity.
0: Why?
1: Yeah, I'm a very disturbed minded person. So whatever, if I see a movie with an actress being a doctor, I want to be a doctor. If I see a hero being something kind of a devotional person, I'll be a devotional person. My mind changes every day. And so I've not come to any clarity until now.
0: So you're trying to understand what you want to do. Good. So what message do you have to all our children who are listening to this program? See, they are listening to you for the first time.
1: Yes.
0: They are listening to your songs for the first time. And you are coming here for the first time. So,
1: yes.
0: What's your message to them? And to those children who have not come to Prashanthalyam?
1: Please come here. If you come here, it is a very divine experience. If every child has the same feeling or experience, he or she, his goals or his kind of sadness or something, anything can be... it's a place where every person has to visit, has to live. And Swami is a person, Swami is a person, I can't kind of tell about him. But everyone should see him. Even if I couldn't see him, I can see the divinity inside him.
0: Thanks a lot. If you don't mind, can we just end with one more song? One classical song? Or one light music song? Which is your favorite?
1: My favorite?
0: Yes.
1: I'm thinking. I'm having many favorite songs. Most of the songs are my favorite. Thinking it's a bit difficult.
0: Yeah, no problem. You can sing whatever you like the most.

0: Thanks a lot, Sushmita, for all your time.
1: You're welcome.
0: And your voice. Hope our children will enjoy very lovely song of yours. Thank you.
1: You're welcome. Thanks.
0: And we all, children, all of us will pray that Swami blesses Sushmita with whatever she wants and make her happy, happy and happy. Sai Ram.
1: Sai Ram. Thank you.
2: Wow. I enjoyed that conversation so much, and I'm sure children, you will agree with me. Sushmita spoke so well. Needless to say, she sang so very well.
0: Children, you have no idea how much we enjoy talking to you children in our studios. So if any one of you are planning a visit to Prashanti, we will be delighted to have a chat with you.
2: Yes, of course, children. But right now, it is time for us to go. But not without promising to be back next week.
0: And till we are back, as always, be good children. And definitely, don't forget to enjoy your vacation. Sai Ram, children.
2: Sai Ram, children.
3: 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Today's episode was first aired live on 2 April 2015.

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3: 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I live in the United States. Nan Sacramento nalli ond biotechnology company nalli kelsa maartta idini. I have been in the United States for close to 30 years now. Did my PhD in Bangalore nalli Tata Institute nalli biochemistry nalli PhD maadi amele USA hogidini. And actually my coming into Bhagavan's fold happened in the United States. I was not fortunate to know him you know, in the context of being his devotee, because to become his devotee, it is his grace. Our sankalpa idre, then we become his devotee. Our sankalpa illa andre, you can be waiting for many lifetimes. So, and the sankalpa of me knowing Bhagavan through his grace happened to be in United States, and not through any great miracles or anything. 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I've always lived in the USA and I visited him a few times. I always tell people that Bhagavan gave me actually a very important ring. The only ring he gave me is igno ring. If God's proximity is in a way, it's great. I mean, it is, I'm not saying that people who have physical proximity, they're truly blessed. But not to connect to him inside is even a bigger grace than to connect to him physically. Alva. ಸೊ ಯಾಕೆಂದ್ರೆ ಇಗ್ನೋರಿಂಗ್ ಅಂತ ಯಾಕೆ ಹೇಳ್ತೇನೆ ಅಂತಂದ್ರೆ ಫಿಸಿಕಲಿ ನಾಟ್ ವೆನ್ ಯು ಡೋಂಟ್ ಗೆಟ್ ಫಿಸಿಕಲ್ ಪ್ರಾಕ್ಸಿಮಿಟಿ ಆರ್ ಯು ಡೋಂಟ್ ಹ್ಯಾವ್ ಫಿಸಿಕಲ್ ಪ್ರಾಕ್ಸಿಮಿಟಿ ಯುವರ್ ಲವ್ ಟುವರ್ಡ್ಸ್ ಹಿಮ್ ಮೇಕ್ಸ್ ಯು ಗೋ ಟು ಸೀಕ್ ಹಿಮ್ ಇನ್ಸೈಡ್ ವೆನ್ ಯು ಸೀಕ್ ಹಿಮ್ ಇನ್ಸೈಡ್ ದೆನ್ ವೆನ್ ಯು ಸೀಕ್ ಗಾಡ್ ಇನ್ಸೈಡ್ ದೆನ್ ಯು ಬಿಕಮ್ ಇನ್ ಡಿಪೆಂಡೆಂಟ್
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3: 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the two rings I carry with me and the ignoring make you go inside and the inspiration is what is the opportunity for us to serve love all serve all every you know the opportunity he gave me or the grace he gave me was to serve in the context of having an awareness about what Vedas are and Swami's incredible teaching about Vedas is he told me VEDA V for values E for educare D for devotion A for awareness. When our awareness starts with human values, we are following Veda. When our awareness starts with devotion, we are seeking Deva. Veda, Deva. Veda, Deva. Hey, Swami, what is Veda? He said 5 times, Veda, Deva. Veda, Deva. And then he asked, what is Deva? I said, Deva means God, Swami. Who is God? Ellidare Devaru. Where is God? Who has seen God? He was asking all these questions. Then in Telugu he told 2 beautiful sentences. Telusukonanta varaku Deva. Telusukunna tarvata Veda. Telusukonanta varaku means until you know it is Deva. What do you do until you know? Because you don't know, you keep searching and searching and searching. Telugudalli ondu word ide, devulattam. From the word devulattam means ante vedagatam. When you are, so devulatte devuladatam ane padam nunchi devudu vachindi. So you keep on searching for God somewhere outside. And when you search and search and search, and you don't find, it is like carrying your glasses on your head and looking for them everywhere. Suddenly somebody will tell you, hey, where are you looking? Glasses are right here. Then suddenly you understand that Bhagavan's messages are so profound, so simple, but yet we are only peripherally connecting to him. And what the God takes even names that are only to transform us. God's names are not for us to offer to God. Each of Devarodhu Mundandhu Hesaru, it shows a path of transformation to us. For example, I was teaching once Narayan Suktam in California Bay Area. And Swami came in my dream that night and he asked, who is Narayana? Then I told Swami that blue guy sleeping on a snake coil and a rich woman pressing his feet. Chee, chee, chee, that's all Ravi Verma's painting, he said. Who had seen God like that? God's Narayana is the word that enables you to open a higher level of awareness. And Swami said very beautifully, Ayana means path. Ramayana andre Rama's path. What? The way of life. Rama's path is Ramayana. Rama's story. What is the life of Rama? What life he walked? That life of Rama is Ramayana. There is no Krishnayana. Right? There is no other god has Ayana associated with. Only Rama has Ramayana. Why? Because Rama's life and his character sets an example to human being in every single aspect. As a great son, as a great husband, incredible brother, a great friend, a great lord, and even a great enemy. So in every single way he is setting an example to follow. And that example becomes Ramayana. And then Swami said, Narayana means human being's path. What should be human being's path? What is the path on which we need to walk? So this is the reason Swami took the name Satyanarayana. To show to the human being a path of achieving truth. Swami's life is a message to us in every single aspect, as Rama's life has been to the humanity since time immemorial. Satyanarayana. How? See, it's so beautiful. When I think about this, I get goosebumps. Because when he said, until then, I was not even connecting to what this Narayana is. Suddenly, the moment he said, Ayana means path, Nara means human, Narayana means human being's path. Now you chant Narayana Suktam, it will tell you exactly what is the path you need to follow. And what is the path to follow? Sahasrasirishan Devam Vishvaksham Vishvashambhuvam Vishvam Narayanam Devam Aksharam Paramam Padam Vishvatah Paraman Nityam Vishvam Narayanagum Harim. The entire world is the manifestation of the Lord. Antar Bahishchatat Sarvam Vyapya Narayanastitaha. And this incredible Narayana, the consciousness of the divine that is spread everywhere, is actually to be realized inside, not outside. And then Swami, I asked Swami, what do you mean by inside? Then he told me very beautifully, internet kadu, inner net. Ippudanta andaru internet lo veltaru. And then he said, internet lo www, world wide web. Inner net lo kuda www. Aa internet lo w is woman, w is wine, w is wealth. Kama and adhikara, power, and then intoxication with arrogance and wealth. This is the path of human being today. Everybody is after power. Everybody is after desire. Everybody is after wealth. So you are constantly going outside. Mind is going outside. Mind is never going inside. When you turn the mind inside, then your mind will also reach that supreme consciousness. And then he said, W through work, W through worship, W through wisdom. W, work, worship, wisdom. And when we connect to ourselves inside, then you reach that spot inside you, the divine spark. Padma kosha pratika shagum hridayam chapyadho mukham atho nishtyavitastyante nabhyam uparitishtati. See how beautiful. Now when I chant Narayan Suktam, this chanting of Narayan Suktam for me is no longer to worship some blue guy sleeping on a snake coil with a rich woman pressing his feet. The word Narayana has become a key for me to open into this incredible awareness.
2: So ಸರ್ ಇದು ನಿಮ್ಮೊಬ್ಬರಿಗೆ ಅಲ್ಲ, ಇಡೀ ಈಗ ನಮ್ಮ ರೇಡಿಯೋ ಸಾಯಿ ಗ್ಲೋಬಲ್ ಹಾರ್ಮೋನಿಯಲ್ಲಿ ಯಾರ್ಯಾರು ಕೇಳ್ತಾ ಇದಾರೋ, ವಿಶ್ವದಾದ್ಯಂತ ಎಲ್ಲರೂ ಯಾರ್ಯಾರು ನಾರಾಯಣ ಸೂಕ್ತ ಹೇಳ್ತಾರೋ ಅವರೆಲ್ಲರೂ ಇದು ಒಂದು ಮೆಸೇಜ್ ಆಗಿ ಅವ್ರಿಗೆ ತಲುಪುತ್ತೆ. ಮತ್ತೆ ನೀವು ಹೇಳ್ದಂಗೆ ನಾರಾಯಣ ಅಂದ್ರೆ ಹಾವಿನ ಹಾಸಿಗೆ ಮೇಲೆ ಮಲ್ಕೊಂಡು ಲಕ್ಷ್ಮೀ ಕೈಲಿ ಕಾಲತ್ತಿಸ್ಕೊಳ್ತಾ ಇರೋವನೇ ಅಲ್ಲ, ಸ್ವಾಮಿನೇ ಮುಖತಃ ನಾರಾಯಣ ಅಂದ್ರೆ ಏನು ಅಂತ ಹೇಳಿರೋದನ್ನ ಬಹಳ ಸೊಗಸಾಗಿ ಹೇಳಿದ್ದೀರಾ, ಹೇಳಿ ಸರ್.
3: 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The one who attracts is Krishna. The one who serves is Krishna. And the life of Krishna is full of love and peace. The life of Rama is all about satya and dharma, truth and righteousness. Life of Krishna is about prema and shanti. Matte, see, this is very beautiful when you think about these avatars. In the Krita Yuga, the good and the bad lived so far apart. And therefore, God's job was very easy. He had to come only one time, like project work. 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So in order to defeat the evil, he had to carry kodanda and bana. 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Now dwaparadalli the good and the bad, they both came into the same house. 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Nobody will remain on this earth. So Kaliyugadalli not only satya, dharma, shanti, prema, but God has to come with the fifth value called ahimsa, satya sai Kaliyuga avatara, with five values. Avarella rendu values, ivaru five values. So his life and message is about transformation, and transformation through living a life that elevates us from lower truth to higher truth. And for that, Vedas are the ones that actually give us that supreme truths, the tenets of how we should live a life. Veda is not for chanting, Veda is for living. If we forget this point and we think all these mantras are meant for us only to chant, and after chant we forget about what they mean, then what happens is there is no connection between what we are talking, what we are doing. Bhagavan's incredible focus on Vedodharana is really because if every human being lives Rudram, if every living being lives Narayana Suktam, it will be such an incredible consciousness of positivity and light. And this is the reason why, in my opinion, he emphasizes so much on Vedas. And Vedas basically are describing who we are, describing who we are not, describing the ecosystem we live in, and how to respect all the resources that are provided by God and revere them as God's resources given to us. This is the reason when you look at Atrudra Mahayajna, God is worshipped as fire. God is worshipped as water. God is worshipped as earth. God is worshipped as wind and space. What is this Rudra? Five elements of nature. Each of them is referred to by one head of Ishvara. As earth, he is called Sadyojata. As water, he is Vamadeva. As fire, he is Aghora. As wind, he is Tatpurusha. As space, he is Ishana. And all the five together is Mahadeva. Now, when you worship earth, you are worshipping God as Sadyojata. And when we have this feeling, how dare we can pollute Mother Earth? How dare we can abuse the elements of the nature? When they are God, we will revere them as God. So now the context of Vedas is, how do we live in a consciousness of integrating ourselves with everything around us, not separating ourselves from everything around us? Vedas diction, the dictum of Vedas is unity in diversity. And Bhagavan's only message of Sanatana Dharma is unity in diversity. And when we talk about this unity in diversity, what we have to remember is every mantra that we are chanting has a way of living expounded to us. And yoga, what is happening is we have become so ritualistic. We do not know the spirit behind the ritual. So truly, if you look at the word spiritual, in the word spiritual, there are two words, spirit and ritual. When you combine them, it becomes spiritual. Only if you keep on doing ritual and you don't understand the spirit behind it, then what you're doing is, it's like having a fan but no current. Right? Correct. Having a fan and current, both are important. If you only have a fan and you don't have current, life is hell. If you have current and you don't have fan, also life is hell. So the beauty of Sanatana Dharma is, it has this incredible combination of the ritual and the spirit. But today, many of us only follow the ritual, but we don't connect to the spirit behind it.
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3: 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I have not learnt Vedas with any physical guru. It all started in a very interesting way, that some devotees in California asked me if I could teach Vedas. Then I was surprised. I was shocked, and I thought, if somebody is asking me to help, I should somehow help. But I don't know any of these Vedas. But then I said, if this is Swami's will, then he will provide me all the resources and everything that is needed. Then I prayed to Bhagavan, and Bhagavan said, chala santosham, tappakunda nerpu andariki. Andariki ardham ayyela cheppu, ardham kuda cheppu. Then I said, Swami, I don't know Sanskrit. Swami, naku Sanskrit raadu. 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to do it. Now you see, every single word that we come across is a profound inner meaning to it, right? And Swami, with that one simple explanation of what Sanskritam is, simple explanation of what Veda is, until you know it is God, after you know it is Veda. Only two lines. See how it's like, he is, because I am not a Sanskrit scholar. I am total shunya, zero, right? His miracle is, he wants to take zeros only and then show to everybody that only zeros can survive. If you are a zero, you will be very successful in front of Swami. If you are something, then he won't work with you.
4: A zero with a
3: zero. So you have to, what it means is really, our regular worldly life is to learn, learn, learn, learn and learn. The real spiritual life is to unlearn, unlearn and unlearn. I will tell you how powerful the words are. One sati I did a satsang in Canada, and during a break one elderly gentleman came to me and he asked me, this was first Mahasamadhi celebration of Swami in Canada. Mm-hmm. And this is full in front of Swami. If you are something, then he won't work with you.
4: A zero with a zero.
3: So you have to, what it means is really, our regular

in Canada. Mm-hmm. And this gentleman told, after the in the break, he asked me, "But Shekharji, nobody in this world is happy. Why is that? Why nobody in this world is happy?" Then I looked at him and said, you have made a very powerful statement, I told him. And he was like looking at me blank. He was saying, "What do you mean powerful statement?" I said, "Uncle, you say it again. You see what a beautiful statement you made." Then suddenly, third time when he said it, he just connected to it. Nobody in this world is happy. If you are somebody in this world, you are always unhappy. So you have to be first nobody. It's not nobody is no body. You are not the body. This is the first teaching of Bhagavan. Your body is a water bubble. It can burst at any time. These are Swami's words. How many times we heard him say that? But when he said him, "You are not the body," we are so much caught up in identity. I am a PhD. I am a vice president in a company. I am this. I am that. So many different identities are put on us. But in front of a great master like Bhagavan, he will come and make sure all the dents are removed so that the I remains without a dent, identity. So your question about how I got into Vedas is very simply the context of somebody asking, "Can you help us with learning Vedas because all the students are chanting in..." This was in 2000. Mm-hmm. Just around that time, the students were chanting in Prashant Nilayam, in Kulwant Hall. So everybody was very interested in suddenly Vedas, and right? So when they asked me, that is how I got... Honestly, I said, "I'm taking a bold step. I know nothing about this stuff. What am I getting into?" And the rest of it is his story, history. So Swami's grace, that's all it is. And Swami, when I asked him, "Swami, I don't know, how do I get the meaning? How do I know the meaning of all these things?" Then he said, "Nuna panchai bangaru, migitavanni nenu istanu. You just do the work, I'll take care of the rest." And then he also told me very clearly, "Don't read books. Don't go to this person, that person. When you have a doubt, you put your head..." In Telugu he said, "Mastakanni pustakam cheyku, dan teeskochina paadala daggara pettu." Every time you have a doubt, you just put your head on my feet. I will take care of the rest. And he has 150% lived to that promise. I have not read any books. I have not read, gone to any people seeking for what is the meaning of this, what is the meaning of... Not because, for only one reason. When God has said, "I will take care of you," that's it. You don't need to go, you know, when there is sunlight, why do I need to turn on a street light? Bhagavan is sunlight. And in his presence, it's everything is so clear. It is so crystal clear. And just like the examples I was telling you know, Rama, Krishna, Narayana. One time, we were doing journey with saints of Pandharpur, Nama Sankirtanam, in one of the temples in California. And I was singing for Panduranga for maybe for 45 minutes. We were doing Nama Sankirtanam, only Panduranga. Suddenly my mind was, you know, visualizing this beautiful Panduranga and the black colored guy in front of me with both his hands on his waist. And then I was thinking, Pandu means white, Ranga means color, Panduranga means white color, but the guy I am praying to is black in color. Why am I calling white color to a guy that is black in color? And my mind went blank. I was like,

0: what is the meaning of this word Panduranga referred to somebody who is black in color? Alva? Right? That night Bhagavan came in my dream. And he said, every one of God's names is not about God. It is about you. I said, what do you mean, Swami? See, black color absorbs everything. When you are singing to this black colored guy, all the bad qualities in you he is absorbing. He is turning black. You are turning white. So who is white color actually? You are white color. He is black color. Because he is black only, you are turning white. Because he is absorbing everything from you. Right? So now suddenly he said, that's why my boys are all Pandurangas. White represents something that is only giving. It reflects everything. And it is purity. So when you turn into Panduranga, you will be giving yourself to everybody, not taking anything from anybody. I am the one that takes everything from you, which is to only make you more beautiful, make you more powerful, make you a Panduranga. So Panduranga is not for me, it is for you. So like this, every time there is a question or a doubt about any aspect of knowing the inner meaning, Bhagavan has been, like I said, the first ring is ignoring, this second ring is inspiring. Stop my...
1: Shrotrugale, iga ivaregu Shrekar avaru hege ee vedagalige parichayitaradru annodanna kelidri iga avaru ವೇದೋದ್ಧರಣನಾದ ಸಾಯಿ ಭಗವಂತನ ದೂತರಾಗಿ ಇಡೀ ಪ್ರಪಂಚದಾದ್ಯಂತ ಎಲ್ಲ ಕಡೆ ವೇದಗಳನ್ನ ಪ್ರಚಾರ ಮಾಡ್ತಾ ಅದರ 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
0: 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That's the only part of Canada I have missed. Yes. So most of East to West Canada, East to West United States, most of them have been to Croatia, to Spain, to Italy, to Netherlands, to South Africa. Swami actually has, graced me to be with these incredible, incredible devotees. So it is not me lecturing them. I honestly have learnt a lot seeing all these devotees all over the world. You will be astonished when you go to Europe, you go to Venezuela, and you go to some of these countries, how incredible they have taken Swami's message to heart. Mm-hmm. And the way they chant the Vedas, now brothers in Europe, they are doing beautiful projects, doing the 11 Ekadas Rudrams in 11 cities in Europe, that is going to happen this year. And every place I visited, Swami showed his presence, because I don't go to any of these satsangs because the only thing I talk about is his glory. And Bhagavan's glory is really speaking, it is so incredible, because the only story is his glory and the only glory is his story. There is nothing else to be talked about, right? And when you look at his life, and when you look at what he did at different times of his life, and how incredible the focus he has given, and the dictum of Laval Sarval, it is really so simple and inspiring. So the part of confusion for people is they all think Veda is all about Hindu stuff. But you have to really wonder, if Bhagavan is a Sarva, is a Sarvadharma Priya, right? He is Sarvadharma Swarupa. he is beyond any religion and he is beyond any faith. In fact, he said he has not come to establish any religion in his name or any other name. The only reason why he came on this earth is the responsibility of love, the duty of love, and this purpose of love, and not to start any new religion. And he said, if you are a Hindu, be a true Hindu. If you are a Christian, be a true Christian. Now when you put all this in context and ask, why did Bhagavan suddenly emphasize on Vedas? Doesn't Bhagavan know that if Vedas belong to one religion, wouldn't Bhagavan know that he knows that he has millions of devotees outside of India who can't even pronounce Sanskrit? Forget outside of India. In India also they cannot pronounce Sanskrit words. And how can God of love really suddenly give this message that you all should learn Vedas, and it is my wish, he declared in the first Atirudra Yajnam. So the beautiful connection that these people have is very simply in the power of what Bhagavan says. They have ultimate faith in what he says. Because God said you have to learn Vedas, they learn Vedas. If God says do this, what he says is the truth, but not truth is what he says. Okay? You understand the difference?
1: Yes.
0: Whatever Bhagavan says, he is Satya. There is no question. You can't analyze what he said. When Bhagavan said, it is my wish you have to learn Vedas, independent of caste, creed, religion, community, hasn't he created a turmoil for people from so many different countries? Now suddenly they are saying, why is he asking us to learn this? It is alien word, you know. But their commitment and love is what really motivates me. I will be honest with you. I have been to Croatia 8 times. And every time I go, we have day-long satsangs. It starts in the morning and goes till 6 o'clock. Hours and hours. And these brothers and sisters, and I even joke, there are only 2 non-white people in the whole satsang. Myself and Swami. Everybody. I even joke to them saying that, you know. And it is incredible that they sit for hours listening about the practical, whether it is practical application of Rudram or it is something about what is the inner meaning of these Vedas and how can they transform our lives. That is the message of the Vedas. And in fact, in a place called Ludbreg, which is the center of Croatia, and actually apparently it is the center of almost the entire world map, mm-hmm. you know, access point. Mm-hmm. So there in a Christian castle, mm-hmm. we did full, you know, Rudrabhishekam with Mahanyasam, mm-hmm. and there were roughly 250 to 300 people that came from 6 European countries in buses, mm-hmm. and in trains, and some flew. And for 6 hours they were just listening to, you know, Mahanyasam, and they were chanting Rudram. And it was such a powerful experience because you are in a castle and you are chanting Rudram, and all these people, there was no problem at all. And I was just wondering how much more it is truly living the message of Swami. Allah yantu Muhammadiyul, Yehovah yantu Satkraistavul, Pullabjakshudatantu Vaishnavulu, Shambho yatantu Saivulanu. What beautiful way he has said. Ellaraku nayur bhoga bhagya saubhagyam mula sangedi paramatmundokkade chudi. We are calling different names, different people. Ekam sat vipra bhagudha vadanti. And for me the inspiration truly are these brothers and sisters who have been from all over the world, not just Europe. You see in Venezuela, in South America, and in North America, in Europe, in Japan, in Malaysia, in Thailand, because of one word of Bhagavan Sri Satya Sai Baba, Vedas have, the inspiration to learn Vedas has spread like a wildfire. And to witness that, and I am fortunate to witness that happening all over the world. And to that, you know, point, what I am all saying is thank you, Swami. Thank you for taking me to this beautiful people who love you, and they don't have any other agenda on their mind, just to follow your word. And they miss you. They miss Swami physically. Every one of us miss Swami physically. But honestly speaking, after 2011, the presence of Bhagavan in the world has intensified a lot more than when he was in his physical form, because truly you feel his presence everywhere in you.
1: Yeah.
0: And we also went to Kailas. That's a totally different episode. We did a Atirudra Mahaparayanam in Kailas. And we traveled to Kailas. It's a 11-day journey, every day Ekadasi Rudra Parayanam, and doing that and doing Rudra Homas. In 2012, year after Swami's Mahasamadhi, we've been to Kailas and we were blessed with such an incredible presence of Bhagavan, and maybe sometime I will share that more in detail, but on every face of Kailas, Bhagavan gave his darshan. It is not imagination. It is like blue sky. For 3 days he opened the doors of the heavens for us and received us, because we were doing it for world peace. And today, from 2008 to 2015, we have completed 9 Atirudra Parayanams. Every year, 121 people chanting Ekadasi Rudram every day for 11 days for world peace. It is not doing yajnam, no homakundasana, only doing the chanting, because prayer is so powerful. It's to pray for the world peace. So that's been my spiritual journey, and since 2009 it has become very intense, both fire inside and fire outside now.
1: Sir, mathe nanu kelpatide ತಾವು ಕ್ರಿಶ್ಚಿಯನ್ ಕ್ಯಾಸಲ್ ಅಲ್ಲಿ ಮಹಾನ್ಯಾಸಪೂರ್ವಕವಾಗಿ ರುದ್ರ ಅಭಿಷೇಕ ಅಥವಾ ಅರ್ಚನೆ ಮಾಡಿದಾಗ ಒಂದು ಎಕ್ಸ್ಪೀರಿಯನ್ಸ್ ಆಯ್ತು ತಮಗೆ ಅಂತ, ಅದನ್ನು ದಯವಿಟ್ಟು ಸ್ವಲ್ಪ.
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1: ಶ್ರೀಚಕ್ರ.
0: And when I was explaining that and talking about Bhagavan's love and all that, the vibhuti started materializing on the Meru. And it was everybody was actually witnessing that Swami showing his love and presence with us. And it was really incredible. So, I mean, still for me, Bhagavan says his miracles are his visiting cards. Right? And when I meet you first time, I give you my visiting card. When I meet you again in tomorrow morning, I won't give you a visiting card. Right? But we are somehow so used to these miracles that we want him to give these visiting cards every time we see him. But actually, he has shown you. He is present. And he is present with us. And it is 100% true statement. I mean, I am with you, in you, above you, below you, by the side of you. And that statement, I can tell you, once you experience that Bhagavan's presence, you don't need that. But it is for, maybe, you know, he wanted to show his presence to so many devotees that came from all over the world. It was such a touching feeling and experience. Yes.
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0: Atlanta Mahayajna is a very unique yajna, and it's very unique because, you see, I don't know where it started, how it started, but we have these social impositions and restrictions that women cannot chant Vedas. Women cannot learn Vedas, and if you are not a Brahmin, you can't chant Vedas. If you are, non-Hindu, you can't learn any of these Vedas. All these social barriers and impositions, I don't think there is any basis for that. It is just created by human. If it is so, I will tell you, out of the 10 avatars of Bhagavan Vishnu, honestly speaking, there are only 2 Brahmins. 20% Brahmins, rest of them are all non-Brahmins. But we are all worshipping them, right? And how can God, who, if, and our own Bhagavan Sri Satya Sai Baba is he doesn't belong to the Brahmin community. So divinity, when it is not restricted by any caste, creed or barriers, how can the Veda, that is the breath of God, which is not separate from him, be subject to all those social restrictions? This is the question one has to ask. And the second point is, what we revere Gayatri as the most supreme mantra, the Gayatriya Paramo Mantra. There is no supreme mantra than Gayatri. That Gayatri Mata is a Veda Mata. She is feminine. The Mahashakti that we worship, the Shakti and the Shiva, who are inseparable, the Shakti is feminine aspect. The greatest of yoginis, Lopamudra, Gargi, the ladies that actually have given incredible expositions of the Vedanta and the Vedic knowledge, we are benefiting from them, all of them today. How can we suddenly say, you want to chant the suktas that are expounded by Gargi, but you don't want women to do yajna? So, the Atlanta Yajna was really an experiment to bring devotees, independent of caste, creed, religion, gender, social status, and have them participate as Rudriks. And they did Yajna. And it was an incredible experience, because all these 121 Rudriks that were devotees and have been learning Rudram for number of years, they did 121 days of penance before coming to the Yajna. 121 days every day, Japa, Dhyana, Rudraparayana, Brahmacharya, no TV watching, and sealing on desires. Adella practice madi, then they came and they did the Yajna. I'm telling you, I don't think God had any problem with that. And I should also mention in this context that it's actually beautifully, the inspiration for that was Amma Karunamayi. Mm-hmm. And she is the one that hosted the event in her ashram in Atlanta. And she was very graceful to allowing all these devotees come and do yajna. And we had, of course, 90%+ of the devotees that were there were Satya Sai Baba devotees. But the inspiration for the yajna was truly coming from Amma. Mm-hmm. Amma said she wanted to do a yajna in Atirudra Mahayajna. And then I said, Amma, let's do it in United States. Then she said, oh, it's very difficult to do it here. How is it possible? Then we had to import all the material for yajna from India. We shipped it to Atlanta, not locally purchased. Because there is no purity of material, the ghee and all these things, we had to import all the material for yajna. And 121 devotees, and Dikshit Mama was the chief priest. Karunamayi Amma said, if the chief priest is okay, then I am okay for having all these devotees. Then Dikshit Mama was very
1: Nanjunda
0: Dikshit. He said he had absolutely no problem with devotees being Ritviks. It is such a great heart of his and great grace of Baba, Bhagwan and Amma. That Atlanta Yajna was such a beautiful experience for all of us. And it is a chapter, I think it's a chapter written in the history of my life, because I really cherish every moment, all the devotees, how they came together. And it was a barren land, absolutely nothing there, in a God-forsaken place in Georgia. And we had to prepare the grounds, we had to erect the Yajnashala, we had to prepare everything from scratch. And everything was done by devotees. Mm-hmm. And most of them Sai devotees. So, thank you for asking me about that.
1: Sir, ತಮಗೆ ಬೇಕಾದಷ್ಟು ಈ ತರ ಅನುಭವಗಳಾಗಿದೆ, ಅದರಲ್ಲಿ ನಮ್ಮೊಂದಿಗೆ ಯಾವುದನ್ನಾದರೂ ಹಂಚಿಕೊಳ್ಳಕ್ಕೆ ತಾವು ಇಷ್ಟಪಡ್ತೀರಾ ಸರ್?
0: 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Love all, serve all means I cannot say I am restricting myself to my faith. Then people ask the question, oh, but you are talking about this yajnas and yagas, don't they conflict with Swami's message of Sarvadharma? Then I say, no, they don't. The conflict is in your head. When I go and I give a speech in a church, and I will tell you another experience that I had in Netherlands. I had to go, somehow it happened that I was invited to go to a Catholic church in the Rotterdam center on a Sunday morning, and I went there to speak about the glory of Jesus the Christ and his life and message, and how Purusha Suktam is all about the sacrifice of Jesus the Christ, and this sacrifice of Jesus the Christ is described word by word in Purusha Suktam. And when every time I read, and for example, in this Purusha Suktam it says the Son of God was invoked, and this Son of God was tied to a pole, and this Son of God was sacrificed, and after the sacrifice everything emanated, and there was Vedahamet, there was light after the darkness, and this light is what you have to see. What is this about? First time when I was teaching actually Purusha Suktam, I was saying, this is all about crucifixion of Jesus the Christ that is described in Purusha Suktam. And what Jesus the Christ stands for is supreme sacrifice for the sake of humanity. And this Jesus the Christ, his name is Jesus, Christ is his title. He earned the title Christ because of the sacrifice he did. And that sacrifice is what we are celebrating. And that sacrifice, what we are talking about is losing our identity but recognizing the truth. Bhagavan's two beautiful statements, my love, my life is my message. Expansion is my life. How do we expand our consciousness beyond our own cocoon of living? And this yajna represents celebration of God's love. Shiva is not a white guy sitting on a mountain chilling out. Shiva means positivity. Shiva means auspiciousness, serenity. And who does the Shiva represent? Shiva represents the epitome of sacrifice, just like Jesus the Christ represents the epitome of sacrifice. Jesus the Christ had to sacrifice his body on the cross to raise the mass consciousness. Lord Shiva has to consume the halal and suspend in his throat to save the whole humanity and beyond. So the principle of sacrifice of the Shiva is exactly the principle of sacrifice of Jesus the Christ. So whenever I am celebrating Shiva, I am celebrating the God and his son, Jesus the Christ.
1: Adbhutavada comparison.
0: Because pravukshan purushan jatamagrataha tena deva ayajanta sadhya rishayaschaye. When all these sages and seers were watching, they took the son of God and they sacrificed him in the sacrifice, in the sacrificial fire. And when that sacrifice was done, emanated this beautiful consciousness, and that emanated consciousness is what we are talking as resurrection of Jesus the Christ. That he resurrected from that, right? He was crucified, and all this crucifixion story that we are talking about is a beautiful message of surrender, thy will be done. When we surrender our body consciousness, then what we are doing is Swami gives three statements: bend the body, mend the senses, end the mind. Bend the body is service, S. Mend the senses is adoration, A. End the mind is illumination, I. Service, adoration, illumination, SAI. When we follow this path of SAI, then we take a journey towards this place called put apart I, put apart I.
1: Beautiful.
0: Put apart I. This putting apart I is the crucifixion of putting, cut the I across on the cross, Bhagavan said. When you cut the I across, you put apart I. When you put apart I, you reach this place called abode of peace, called Prashanti Nilayam. And when you reach this place called Prashanti Nilayam, there you will witness the beautiful darshan of bliss, awareness, being, absolute, B-A-B-A. From S-A-I, through put apart I, and reaching the abode of peace, you have the darshan of Satchidananda Swarupa. And this is the journey of from S-A-I to B-A-B-A, the means to an end, to ultimately realize same as I, S-A-I, so am I, S-A-I, seek always inside, S-A-I, see always inside, S-A-I.
1: Excellent. ಓಂ ಶ್ರೀ ಸಾಯಿರಾಮ್. ಪ್ರಿಯ ಕನ್ನಡ ರೇಡಿಯೋ ಸಾಯಿ ಶ್ರೋತೃಗಳೇ, ಈವರೆಗೂ ತಾವು ಶೇಖರ್ ಬುಡ್ಡಪಲ್ಲಿ ಅವರ ಸಂದರ್ಶನವನ್ನ ಕೇಳಿದಿರಿ. ಇನ್ನು ಇದರ ಮುಂದಿನ ಭಾಗವನ್ನ ಮುಂದಿನ ಸಂಚಿಕೆಯಲ್ಲಿ ಕೇಳಲಿದ್ದೀರಿ. ಜೈ ಸಾಯಿರಾಮ್.
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Dear listeners, Sai Ram and greetings from Prashanthi Nilayam. Welcome to our radio program, Afternoon Satsang. 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The discussion is on Bhagavata Vahini, a book written by Bhagwan Baba, and today's episode was first broadcast on 27th April 2017.

0: offering our most loving pranams at Swami's lotus feet. Dear listeners, we welcome you to this week's episode of Afternoon Satsang. As always, this is Prem from Team Radio Sai, and with me is Arvind. And we are here to continue with the Bhagavat Vahini as we are going through. We are still in the initial chapters. The Bhagavat Vahini is actually the exposition that Sage Sukha gives to King Parikshit. But we are still in that point where Parikshit is a little boy and he's about to be crowned. Because the point in the story is Lord Krishna has concluded his earthly sojourn. The news has reached the Pandavas. The Pandavas are shaken. They're still discussing amongst themselves what has happened and how it has happened. And they've come to the point where this news has now got to be conveyed to Mother Kunti and the other queens. But before that, they're still wondering about what is their course of action now. And that's when one of the younger brothers, Sahadeva, recollects one of the things which Krishna tells Dhritarashtra, why Pandavas are so dear to him, where Swami would say that Krishna tells that how each limb represents one of the Pandavas and the soul in the body is represented by Krishna. And so Sahadeva says that now that Krishna has left, we are like those corpses which is lifeless, but there is still movement in it, you know, till the death is completely overtaken and the decomposition happens. So they say that whatever we have to do it immediately and proceed towards our next plan of action. So that is the point in the story where we are. And before we continue, we most humbly offer our love at Swami's lotus feet, and I invite Arvind to join all of us. Sairam Arvind.
1: Sairam Prem. I think we made a mention of this even last week during the satsang, that it is indeed Bhagwan's plan and a real masterstroke in a sense, because we are discussing the departure of Lord Krishna around the Aradhana day, you know. So it becomes so easy for us to feel what the Pandavas felt and also understand better what Bhagwan has written in the Bhagavata Vahini about this episode. Because we will be in the similar frame of mind and we will be in the same emotions. So again, for all these little things that Bhagwan does, so that we understand better, we improve better and we evolve, I offer our humble gratitude to him. And just as we discussed the departure of Krishna on the Thursday before the Aradhana day, we will be continuing along the same theme as to what next. Exactly in the Thursday that is coming, succeeding the Aradhana day. A beautiful coincidence indeed. And as you rightly said, Nakula reminds all his brothers, you know, how Krishna would say that Yudhishthira is my head, Bhima is the trunk of the body, Arjuna represents the arms, while Nakula and Sahadeva are the two legs. So it is not like it is six different people, but the Pandavas and Krishna are actually one being, where Krishna is the heart or the soul. And so Nakula says that, see, when the heart stops beating or the soul leaves the body, for some time the body is still warm, it still has those characteristics of a living body, you know. That is why when, if at all we have attended a funeral, we will see that immediately after the death of a person, the person is as alive as he would have been or she would have been. It just looks like the person is in a deep sleep. And with all the Mahapurushas and of course the avatar, the amazing thing was even with Swami also, for days after the actual moment of departure, the body, the vesture that has been taken on by the avatar or the Mahapurush still appears fresh. That's a miracle that has been observed with all the great people, great men of God and the avatars. But even for normal people, as Nakula points out, for a few hours the body is still whatever, you know, like a living being. And therefore, all the processes, at least in the Indian tradition, you know, we don't have this embalming and all that. What we usually do is, as soon as the death occurs, as fast as possible, before the sunset, if it happens at the night, then before the next day's sunset. Before the sunset, we try to finish the crematory rites. I don't know the complete religious or spiritual significance of this, but from a scientific and logical point of view, before the body becomes stiff, it becomes difficult to handle or carry the body, you have to finish it. So Nakula is telling the other brothers that that's how it is. Now we will start getting stiff because we are like the limbs of Krishna and life has left. So it's only a matter of time before we start getting stiff and the decay begins. Now, just like for a dead body, all the funeral arrangements are done before it can become stiff or tight like that. It's also time for us not to sit and moan here, but quickly get into action and finish all the responsibilities and duties before we can join Lord Krishna. And it is actually with this statement from Nakula that the midnight conference ends. As we spoke last week, it's almost late in the night when Arjuna comes with these tidings, these sad tidings that Lord Krishna is no more with us. And what has actually happened is Arjuna has reached Indraprastha, which is the capital under Yudhishthira. But since Hastinapura doesn't have any king, you know, there's no king because all the Kauravas have been vanquished, Yudhishthira and the Pandava brothers would constantly shift between Indraprastha and Hastinapura. So Arjuna, when he reaches Indraprastha, he realizes that his brothers are not there. So those few queens and damsels and ladies and old men whom he has rescued from the barbaric hordes when he was getting them back from Dwarka, those people he leaves them at Indraprastha and he has hurried to Hastinapura. So it's late in the night when he has reached. And once this news is broken, throughout the night they have had a conclave, you know, they have been meeting inside. And when Nakula says this, that it's not time for us to mourn and grieve now, we can do all this later, right now what needs to be done, we have to do it, so let's go ahead and do it. It is with this that the conclave breaks, and it's almost break of dawn as well. So the brothers walk out of the room, and that is when they have decided that the first course of action would be to inform Kunti and the other queens in the royal chambers. Because we have to keep in mind that nobody so far knows at Hastinapura about the death of Lord Krishna, about Krishna leaving the physical. It's only the Pandavas who know because Arjuna has conveyed to them. So they feel that before the whole kingdom gets to know, let's convey it to Mother Kunti, Subhadra, the others who are there, Krishna's own sister that is. So with that intention in mind, they break the conclave and walk out of the room.
0: And an interesting point that Swami makes is, they do wonder what would happen when this news is told to Mother Kunti, because, you know, as we explained last week, she's very old. We don't realize that some of these characters must be very, very old. Kunti being something like the godmother of the entire clan right now. She's, for all practical reasons, immobile.
1: To give an idea, Prem, Parikshit is the grandson of the Pandavas.
0: Right.
1: So, Kunti is like the great-grandmother. So, a great-grandmother of a teenage boy. So, you can imagine.
0: Exactly. And she is the sister of Vasudeva, who's like, you know, Krishna's father. And we know that Pradyumna is one of the people who are there in that battle, who is Krishna's son. And the one who has come along with Arjuna is actually Krishna's great-grandson.
1: Correct.
0: Right? Vajra, he's the youngest.
1: He has reached Hastinapura. Right. That's what we had spoken.
0: So that's how old she is, and the confusion which rises in their mind is, you know, what will be her response? Is it a good thing to tell them? Is it a good thing to tell all these, you know, how do you break the news to them? This is one of the most saddest things. But the way Swami puts it is so very true, and as you were saying, that the fact that we all have gone through that, we can relate to that in so many ways. The Swami says that the Pandavas think that what does it matter? The worst has already come, right? You know, what worse than this can happen? You know, at best she might die, at best she might probably lose her mental balance, but none of that is worse than what has already happened. And that's so really true. In fact, I think yesterday we posted an article by one of the devotees about her reflections about the Aradhana event.
1: So she on was the website,
0: right,
1: you mean,
0: on the website. And she was mentioning this very point that I think after Swami is moving on, she lost her parents. But that was not as painful as the fact of losing Swami. She said that that pain, that the numbness that that pain caused of losing Swami was so much more that the other things seemed
1: paled in contrast
0: to that. And that's what the Pandavas are saying, that nothing worse can happen. So let's not fear anything. Let's just go and break the news.
1: And as they proceed, another nice point that Swami mentions over here is how time moves very slowly in grief, but joy consumes time very quickly. So even that's what happens for us readers as we read the book, because almost we go through 1 to 2 chapters here. And while in other cases, a chapter is possibly covering days, months, in some cases even years, here 2 chapters is just covering one night, you know. So in that sense also, time seems to suddenly slow down in times of sorrow. And Swami tells that. And as I was reading this statement, the other statement that Swami often makes in discourses came into my mind, which is, na sukhat labhyate sukham. Swami says, joyful times do not breed further joyful times. And Swami says it is only sorrowful times that gives rise to times of eternal joy, meaning a joy that is permanent, a joy that cannot be shaken by the ups and downs of life, you know, a kind of state of equanimous joy. Another side thought over here is, Prem, Whenever, you know, Swami mentions equanimity, or whenever we hear this term, sukha dukkhe samye kritva, we often think of the state of equanimity like a, I don't know, at least this is what used to come to my mind, like a deadpan state, you know, where there is nothing, there is no joy, there is no sorrow, you are like a piece of wood. That is the kind of thought that comes in your mind. But when we read the way Swami describing the peace, the serenity, the calmness that accompanies equanimity, we realize that equanimity is like a state of a straight line, definitely. But that straight line is not midway between happy and sad. That straight line is right on top there. You are in a state of perpetual joy. And it is not excitement, it is a constant state, but that constant state is a state of great serenity and joy. Peaceful. It is not a deadpan, it's not a boring dead state. It's a very vibrant, lively, joyous state where nothing can touch the joy. I just felt I should clarify this because I had this misconception. I used to say, I don't want equanimity because equanimity is boring. Equanimity is dead. Equanimity is a piece of log. But it is not. Equanimity is vibrant. Equanimity is full of joy and such joy that nothing can touch it. So if we draw a graph, we have plus and minus. If we think our life is usually plus to minus, going as a sine wave, and if we think equanimity is that central line at zero, we are wrong. Equanimity is definitely a straight line, but possibly not at zero, possibly up there at 100, you know, at the maximum, plus infinity. So nothing can touch it. That was a kind of enlightenment that I feel I received. So coming back to, yeah, where we were, Swami mentions that in order to get that kind of permanent joy, no, you need dukkham. Because it's only dukkham that makes you introspect. When you're in times of joy, we don't introspect. I think we referred to this even in the previous satsang, using the example of a cricket match, where we don't introspect when we are in a state of joy. It's only a state of sorrow that makes us introspect. And it's only when we introspect, are we able to discover the reality and reach that state of equanimity from which nobody can ever shake us. And that's why Swami says dukkham is very important. And also, you know, in the other angle when we see, when Swami is saying here, time moves slowly when you're in grief, time moves very quickly when you're happy. It also means that for us to introspect when we need time, it's better that we are in sorrow, because in sorrow we get more time to introspect, making meaningful, more meaningful introspection possible, making us move towards our goal finally. And that is possibly the reason why Swami also narrates the story of how Kunti, when asked for a boon from Lord Krishna, she said, Krishna, please fill my life with difficulties. Because, as Swami says again, nasukhat labhyate sukham, it is only moments of struggle, strife and sorrow that makes us rise beyond this world.
0: I was once seeing this program, I think it was in Discovery Science or something, and it was about the science of pain, right? So, I mean, both in the science of pain, it's about how do you manage pain, how do you manipulate pain, right? Because it's all about, they say that when you talk about athletics, when you talk about a soldier in a combat situation, there is no way you can escape pain, right? There is going to be pain, especially if you're a boxer or something like that. There is no way you can escape pain altogether. You can only ensure, you can only train to overcome pain, right? So the whole thing was about how do you mentally train yourself to overcome pain. And it was quite interesting in that thing. They have a segment where combat soldier teaches them how do you combat, right? So they have these special knives which they've made. It's actually not sharp, but it's made of some kind of an electrical, you know, pulse which comes from the blade. So when you place it on the skin, it looks like there's a cut, but it's actually a very mild shock, right? So they train with that to, how do you ensure that you learn how to manage pain?
1: Oh, so they take the knife and use it on themselves.
0: On themselves. So how they do it is, like I'm combating with you in that, and the other person is having a knife and you don't have anything in your hand. How do you fight that person? So he says, see, there are different kinds of pains, especially those pains which lead to fatal injuries are dangerous. So they say you have to train your mind to think that any injury with the knife anywhere near my chest, near my the jugular vein or any such critical point like that, that is real pain. Pains like which comes with a slit in the forearm or on the shoulder or something like that. So you have to train your mind to think that this pain is manageable, it's okay. So when you train your mind to think like that, you will attack in such a manner that all the cuts will come in these places and it's okay. right? So he says it's a very, very interesting technique, and that happens only by practice, where your mind starts differentiating between different kinds of pains and say, this pain is okay, this pain is acceptable, right? So Vipin, when I was going through that, that's precisely what actually happens when you go through the path of spirituality. And there are many pains you look at and you say, this is okay. I mean, after all, I'm losing $1 million. You know, after all, a loved one is dying. After all, this is such a small thing. So you start kind of, the meaning of that pain starts paling in your mind. Otherwise, every pain becomes as painful as every other pain. And I think that's what really destabilizes us. And probably that's another way of looking at what the situation is right now. Because that huge pain that they've already felt seemed to be giving them a fresh infusion of equanimity. They're already known for the equanimity because nothing mattered to them more than winning the love of Krishna, being dharmic, nothing mattered to them. But this pain seems to be giving them another...
1: The ultimate test of equanimity.
0: Right, and it seems to have paled everything else in front of that, right?
1: Yeah, I mean, I feel if Yudhishthira would have thought back, just we discussed again this also in the Bhagavata Vaini, of how Yudhishthira was feeling so repentant, so bad that, you know, I have done the Mahabharata war and it is not one Ashwamedha Yaga, I'll have to do three because right. That is the kind of sin I've committed, and he was bemoaning and wailing. I'm sure if Yudhishthira had thought of it, he would have thought that, no, I don't care here, I don't want to do any Ashwamedha Yagas. You know, if only Krishna is back, it's enough.
0: Right.
1: That is the kind of a pain that he's experiencing now, and as you said, all other pains of the past or whatever pain of the future you can imagine, you feel that nothing is going to be as painful as this. So with that, they're proceeding towards the queen's chambers. In the meanwhile, you know, Swami also describes as to what's happening with Mother Kunti. Now, Mother Kunti is very eagerly looking forward to the return of her son Arjuna, whom she knows went along with Krishna to Dwarka. And she possibly, you know, she misses her son, that is one thing. But more than anything else, she is one of the greatest devotees of Lord Krishna. And she is eagerly awaiting news from Lord Krishna. We can even identify with this when we are in Prashanti and if Bhagwan is in Vrindavan. Or when we are in Vrindavan and Bhagwan is in Prashanti. When any of our teachers or our students for Onam or something like that, only a few get to go to the other place. We eagerly await their return because we want to know the news of Swami. So we can identify with how eager Mother Kunti was. But she gets the news that Arjuna has come back in the night, no? In the night somebody comes and tells her that we have seen Arjuna, one of the messengers. And so she is eagerly expecting Arjuna to come straight to her. Because that is the practice. She knows for sure that if Arjuna comes to the kingdom, the first thing he'll do is he'll come and seek blessings from me. So she is very excited, thrilled, and she's not able to get sleep. Hours pass and Arjuna doesn't come. And, you know, this starts getting Kunti agitated. She is first of all in an advanced age, but now she is not able to sleep because she is wondering of why Arjuna might not have come. And in her fear and in her anxiety, she is imagining 100 probable scenarios. All of them are equally frightful or whatever. But the thing is, she is very anxious, excited. She is excited that she will be meeting Arjuna, but anxious as to why he has not yet come. In fact, Swami gives a long list of worries in Kunti's head also as to why he might not have come. And this is what she's going through sitting right there.
0: I mean, as you're saying, many times Swami would say this, you know, your inner being actually knows that there's something wrong, like what Yudhishthira was saying. Even before that news of Arjuna coming and him breaking the news, Yudhishthira was telling this to, you know, Bhima and the others, saying that I'm having this fear that something untoward has happened. I'm sure Kunti, being such a great devotee, she too has kind of sensed it within. But that's what happens with us, you know, when we are actually battling against reality. You kind of try to pile up reasons and try to bury up that truth. That's what she's precisely doing. Because she's saying that, you know, is it that somebody else was mistaken to be Arjuna? Did I get the wrong news that Arjuna has come? Or, you know, is there something like a political crisis for which he's been called away and the brothers are in discussion about it? Or is it that Krishna wanted some counsel from Yudhishthira and he has sent him, and, you know, Arjuna has got to return back immediately after taking Yudhishthira's advice? And all of these things, you know, is running in her mind.
1: She's even wondering whether, has my son, you know, become a bad son? Has he forgotten his duty towards the mother? All this she's feeling, but she just says, no, don't worry. It's not all this. She's also trying to console herself. She's saying, no, he will definitely come. When the time comes, he will come. Yeah, mostly, as you said, possibly the messenger must have mistaken somebody else who is looking like Arjuna to be Arjuna. So these are all the things going on in her head, and because of this she doesn't sleep the whole night. She is awake the whole night, and early in the morning in the Brahma Muhurtam itself she gets up and she has bathed and she is getting ready. And even as she is getting ready, the thoughts continue to pound in her head. She knows that, see, whether Arjuna has returned or not, that's a different matter. But every night, my other children, that is Yudhishthira, Bhima, Nakula and Sahadeva, they always seek the mother's blessings before going to bed. And we saw how even not only mother, Yudhishthira would even seek blessings from Dhritarashtra and Gandhari. In fact, at the end of the day as well as in the beginning of the day, that is how in the beginning of the next day, he finds out that they are not there. So she wonders, it's okay that possibly Arjuna has not returned, but why didn't my other sons come? You know, so that is again starting to trouble her, and she's explaining that possibly Arjuna came back and as I thought there was an emergency meeting and that's why they also could not come. Possibly they have been awake whole night just like how I have been awake. Then since she's ready, she walks out and she goes to the chambers of Subhadra, that is Arjuna's wife, because she feels that if Arjuna has come finally, he should be with his wife, that is Krishna's sister. When she sends a messenger there, she finds out that Arjuna is not there. She also finds out that the previous night, none of the four brothers have even had dinner. Now, this gets her really worried. And even as she is worried like this, the messenger announces that Dharmaja, that is Yudhishthira, along with the brothers, is heading towards her room. So when she hears this, she has both panic and excitement at the same time. It's excitement because she is happy to be seeing them. At least she is assured that nothing has happened to them because they are coming. At the same time, it's, as you said, somewhere in her inner being, she knows that something is amiss and that is making her anxious. So it's in this state that Kunti is in as Yudhishthira and the brothers have decided that let's break the news and they're walking towards her room. I think before the news is broken, we'll take a little break here. And so dear listeners, don't go anywhere. We'll be back after this little break and continue with the Bhagavata Vahini.

0: Welcome back, dear listeners. We're in that point where finally Arjuna comes to the presence of Mother Kunti and he's about to break the news. So the messenger comes to Mother Kunti's room and says that Yudhishthira and Arjuna are proceeding towards her room, and finally she, you know, is calm now that Arjuna is indeed coming. But, you know, as we're saying, there is a little bit of flutter within.
1: Yes, that's why, you know, if you see Kunti, the way Swami describes, I'm sure there are multiple questions there. Like, when the moment Arjuna and the Pandavas enter the room, Kunti, though she's eager to hear from them, she doesn't allow them to speak at all. She goes on and on asking questions, and even though she asks questions, before anybody can even answer, she only answers her own question and further asks another question. You know, when you read it, it becomes very evident that she knew that something is terribly wrong and she is trying to delay the inevitable. She doesn't want to hear it. So therefore, she is only filling all the audio space in the room with her own talk. And that's how Swami beautifully describes.
0: Right. Then she starts asking about the parents of Lord Krishna. How are they? Are they also immobile like her? You know, do they also have to be taken care of for every small need? She asks that. And then she starts asking about the Yadavas. How are all of them? And then she says that, you know, why are you looking so sick? You know, your eyes are swollen. You know, these descriptions are clearly, she's seeing that there's something wrong. She's able to see it on Arjuna's face. But immediately she covers it up by saying that, yes, it's been a long distance, right? You had to come a long way and the travel must have tired you. That's why you look sick. And then she asks, you know, where is Krishna? Doesn't he want to see me anymore? Will I be able to see him once at least before I, you know, discard this life? And I think that is when Yudhishthira steps in and breaks the news. Because she is constantly, the questions after a short while starts turning towards Krishna and asking, how is he? And is he fine? Is he going to come? Has he come with you? And what is happening there? And that is when Yudhishthira says that, Mother, what are you talking about Krishna? That Krishna is no more there.
1: It's 10 days since he has left and he is no more there. And the amazing thing is, the moment Kunti hears this, she lets out a shriek, a kind of wail. It's so filled with pain, and it's almost like she didn't want to hear this, but all the while she was feeling that she's going to hear this. So the moment she hears this, Swami writes it so beautifully, she immediately left in pursuit of Krishna, you know, as if she went to search for the Lord. That's how Swami writes. She gives up her body that very moment. The moment she hears the news, she takes the name Krishna, Krishna, and that's it. She's down. She drops dead on her own son's lap. You know, her head falls onto Yudhishthira's lap and she's gone. And, you know, it is such a shocking thing. So, on one hand, it appears like a very, very sudden thing. But when we read the Bhagavata Vaini, it's almost like she's been preparing for this throughout the night. She almost knows that something is like this is going to happen. And it's all been building up to this moment. And that moment finally arrives like that. But as far as the Pandavas and everyone else is concerned, this has happened so suddenly. The Pandavas have just walked in, and even the attendants and maids who are there, they're all like very shocked, because till this morning she's been asking about Arjuna. She's apparently fine. She's alive, you know, eager, excited. And this next second she's no longer there. In fact, Kunti's departure becomes the reason how the entire palace and later Hastinapura gets to know of Krishna's departure. Because the news spreads that, you know, Kunti has left. Hey, and everybody is eager to know why.

0: she left. Then the reason comes out because she heard about Krishna leaving. And at that point in time, there is a lot of grief that the queen mother has left. But the moment that grief strikes the heart, a greater grief strikes everyone's heart because they know Krishna has left. So it is this kind of a unique scenario where the greatest grief comes accompanied with a greater grief than the greatest grief, just to show that what you're thinking as greatest grief is not the greatest grief. Here is a greater grief. And it's a state of very intense emotion for the entire country, for the entire Hastinapura, for the entire palace.
1: It's an interesting thing. I don't know how much can we define what Kunti went through as grief, right? Because, you know, it's very important to look at the character of Kunti in the Mahabharata. I mean, it's so very dramatic, so very beautifully Swami says. She just hears the news. She does not ask for how it happened, why it happened. She doesn't even ask a second question, is it really true? Right? Just that one word she has heard and she's died. And, you know, look at this woman who's gone through this, her life. She's seen her husband die, right? She's seen her elder son die in the form of Karna. And she's seen all the troubles that has the Pandavas have gone through. And nothing has affected her. She's such a brave woman. She's such a strong woman in that sense. She's really the one who has brought up these children in spite of all the conditions they had to be. But after having faced all those grief with such fortitude, this one news that Krishna has left is enough. You know, I mean, that's the beauty of this character. And that's what Swami says, you know, when Swami would say that the attachment to God is the only attachment which has the ability to make you shed all the other attachments. I think that's what Mother Kunti stands for. It was not that she was completely detached. You know, there are people who, when Swami Mahasamadhi happened, there were all these armchair, if you could say that, philosophers who said, no, Swami was never the body, Swami was this. And yes, they were true. It's not that they were wrong. But somewhere that was the most inappropriate thing to tell somebody who was grieving with the fact that Swami was no more, right? And if you look at that, Mother Kunti was actually attached to the body, if you can say, but her attachment was so supreme that it made her strong for all the other griefs that were coming in her life, and to the point that she asked for more griefs. But this news of Krishna passing away was one thing which was enough, you know, to make her move on.
0: And then when this happens, look at the state that the Pandavas are in, you know. Kunti has left, but at this point in time, they are facing multiple tragedies. They are facing multiple tragedies, and it must have been so difficult for them. And it's in this regard that Swami narrates a very important aspect in his discourse. See, this is the point in time when the Pandavas decide that their time has come to march on, so they have to pass on all the duties of the kingdom to the next in line, which is Parikshit, and then they must go on the Mahaprayana, Mahaprasthana, which is there. So in his own unique way, Swami describes this very poignant yet a beautiful situation, unique situation which has never before occurred, possibly will never again occur, I don't know, that kind of a thing Swami describes in his discourse. I think this is from the discourse in 2002. During the Dasara, I think. We'll listen to that and then proceed.
2: Kunti is feeling very bad because Arjuna did not return from Dwaraka. She could get the message that he's coming. And she could know the message that Arjuna was returning, and coming to know that Krishna is no longer there, she went in search of Krishna and breathed no more.
3: Dharmadu kurchunnadu, Dharmadu todapaina Kunti Devi talapettindi pranamichindi.
2: In fact, Kunti rested her head on the lap of Dharmaja and breathed her last.
3: Dharmadu inga ekkada levadaniki veelledu.
2: And it's not possible to get up.
3: Bhimunni pilchadu.
2: And he called Bhima.
3: Neevu aranyaniki taginatuvanti samagri anta neevu ready cheyimannadu.
2: You make all that is necessary to go
3: Arjuna
2: into exile. He called Arjuna.
3: Arjuna, nee kumaruki pattabhishekam niku siddham kammu annadu.
2: He said, make every arrangement to coronate your son.
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1: So that was the discourse you were mentioning. It's in the discourse Swami delivered on 14th of October 2002. Swami has mentioned this many, many times. You know, he would mention this about Lord Rama in the Ramayana too. You know, when things changed so drastically in his life from being about to be crowned to being sent away to the exile. And now Swami is talking about the devotees who actually express the same quality of that equanimity. And Swami would say this, Swami has spoken about this on many occasions, where simultaneously they were able to do so many important tasks because of the detachment they had, you know, because they were detached.
0: Yes, and I think there are multiple devotees who come to mind. I don't know the details. There is Ram Brahmam and there is that devotee from East Godavari district. Multiple people who have had this kind of situation.
1: I don't know who that person is, but one of my classmates had narrated that incident where this person, I think he was the district president or something, and there was a meeting in his house. The organization meeting was happening in his house. He had a huge house, and most of it used to happen in his house. And that afternoon, suddenly his son-in-law passed away. Some quite a young
0: his daughter
1: person,
0: got widowed.
1: Right. Huh? So this husband and wife were so very involved in Swami's activity. They said to each other, come, let's quickly put him in the room and lock up the room. Let the meeting get over and then let's decide what to do. Right. So they literally did that. That's what they did. And finally, the next day when people asked him, you know, we came to your home for the meeting, but we didn't see your son-in-law. And that's when he opened the, you know, news about how it happened. I think that's what happens, you know, when you attach yourself to something more supreme. The same thing what we saw in Kunti's case. It's different. The flavors are different. The shades are different. The way the equanimity played in her case was different. The way it played in the Pandavas case was quite different. Right? They were also actually heading towards the same end. You know, Kunti died spontaneously. But they also are going to die, and they are also taken the resolve to walk till they shed the body. But to have made that decision and with that equanimity to do all of this, the coronation, the funeral, and to setting right all the affairs before they walk out.
0: You know, as you rightly said, I feel it is not a difference in their commitment or love for Krishna, but actually being true to their commitment. See, if you look at it from a normal perspective, Kunti could afford to do that, you know. Kunti was a reverential figure, very elderly, and she is there, and I don't think she was involved in the day-to-day affairs of the kingdom or anything. She was just like one goddess, venerated and, you know, respectful and blessing sought, that kind of. And so from a practical point of view, she could afford to just leave. But the Pandavas, they are ruling the kingdom, they have responsibility towards the subjects, and that too is a responsibility given to them by God, by Krishna only. In fact, Arjuna, we know, wanted to commit suicide. He wanted to just drown himself in the ocean the moment he got to know about Krishna's departure. And Krishna gives him a reason to live. He thrusts responsibility on him and he says, you have to do this. You can't simply give up your life. So it's like the Pandavas had some responsibility to complete, because they too had no interest left in living. Why the Pandavas? Later on we will see, even Parikshit is not interested. That little teenage boy, he is not interested in life anymore. In fact, he also wants to just leave along with his great grand uncles. But it's almost like, no, the Pandavas have got some responsibility, they can finish that and leave. Parikshit, you also will come to me, but you have some more responsibilities, you have to finish that, then only you can come. It's almost like that, it feels. So, whether it's Parikshit or the Pandavas or Kunti, all of them have this intense love for Krishna. And as you rightly said, depending on the desha, kala and paristhiti, on the time, the circumstance and the place they are in, and the stage of life they are in, depending on that, that love for Krishna expressed itself. And for Kunti, it was she leaving immediately. In the case of the Pandavas, it was them deciding on coronating Parikshit and then completing the funeral of Kunti and then doing the Mahaprasthana. In the case of Parikshit, it was about setting things right in the kingdom, making the kingdom flourish, and then, you know, give up his body while contributing the Srimad Bhagavatam itself for mankind. So all had their roles. It is not as if one loved Krishna more than the other, and all performed their roles to perfection. But what is common between all of them, as you rightly said, is their intense love for Krishna. That intense love for Krishna makes them do whatever possible. They are detached from the world. They are ready to do the most tough steps. They are ready to take the toughest steps which otherwise would not have been possible. And all that becomes possible because of their intense attachment to Krishna.
1: And absolutely. And I mean, you can also imagine the state the palace itself would have been in the royal enclosure itself would have been in, because all of them are grieving, right? Like even in the case of Swami, there was this entire ashram, everybody was grieving, but everything had to go on because we were going to face probably the biggest challenge of having a huge number of people coming in a very short time, in a very unplanned manner. Now, you can be prepared for a 90th birthday, you can be prepared for an 85th birthday, but completely unprepared, the
0: for
1: ashram
0: a 24th
1: was, right,
0: April.
1: It's going to be flooded by people. And that was a time when everybody in the ashram had to step up and, you know, really work and put aside that personal grief, which would have been so very difficult. In fact, you know, when I was sitting there in the Kulwant Hall, I looked at all of you who were working in Radio Sai then, you know, Sai Prakash and you, and I was wondering, how are you people all working, you know, to be able to go about and setting up the camera and taking photographs and videos. You know, you, in a sense, we all felt so much sympathy for all of you because you don't even have the time to grieve, you know.
0: Mm-hmm.
1: Swami has not given you enough time to sit down and really weep your heart out, really.
0: No? And, you know, I really feel that however we are or whatever we are, once the Lord gives the task, He also gives the strength, because like you said, you were wondering, I myself look back and wonder how did I go about doing it. And I feel it is simply Swami's grace, otherwise it was not possible. And I'm sure it was the same for the Pandavas. They also were convinced that it is Krishna's grace. It is Krishna's grace that Kunti left instantly. And in fact, Yudhishthira tells it also. He tells it to all the people that don't grieve over Mother Kunti, because she is very blessed. She is very blessed that the moment she heard, she went on. It is we who are unfortunate that our hearts are still beating when the heartbeat has gone. Our bodies are still alive when the soul has already left. You know, in that way he is bemoaning his fate. But I am sure it is only Krishna's grace that gave strength even to the Pandavas to hold on and not let go of the body so that they can finish their responsibilities. And it is only the grace of Krishna that Parikshit could do what he did. So I feel in that sense, you realize that you are not the doer at all. You are just the witness, and God is the doer of everything. He is the one who gives strength. He is the one who takes away strength, as in the case of Kunti. And you know, it's very similar in Swami's case also, because the person who comes to my mind is Dr. Savitramma, who was running the Bangalore General Hospital. And in my own family, one or two people who had so much love for Swami, a couple of them, you know, they didn't even get to know that Swami had left, because a day or two before Swami left, they left their physical body. You know, it was very amazing, and I felt blessed they are, because they never got to hear the news that Swami is leaving. And in the case of, that was the same in the case of Savitramma. And after Swami's departure, there were a few other such stalwart devotees who left immediately, and one felt envious of them. But it is like that. They were all given the blessedness that Kunti was given. And then there are a few other elders who apparently stayed on for just a little more time. They completed some duties and then they stepped back from active roles. And again, I feel those are the devotees who have been given blessings like the Pandavas. And then there are many, possibly many, many Parikshits. Many, many Parikshits, and so many more Parikshits coming on and on. Possibly who have never seen Krishna much, who have never interacted with Krishna much, but they have intense love for Krishna. That is, they have intense love for Swami, and they feel, why is it that we have come at such a wrong time? But just like Parikshit got the grace of Krishna, that kind of grace is been given to those people. So ultimately, when we are able to see from a holistic point of view, it is Swami's grace on each one in different ways. But yet that grace is exhibited and expressed by each devotee in a different manner based on his or her position in life, stage in life, or responsibilities in life.
1: And that's the admiration which all the citizens are having when they're looking at Yudhishthira and his brothers, the way they're going, because, you know, they know that the passing away of Krishna means to them more than anybody else, because, you know, they are the ones who've been so very dear to Krishna, physically been close to Krishna, and Krishna has gone to no end. You know, there are so many stories which Swami would narrate about the kind of fond affection which Krishna showed. We loving Swami is probably the most natural thing, because he's the most lovable person. But the fact that Swami had a certain amount of special affection for some people, It makes that bond even more special. And that is the case with the Pandavas, you know, where Krishna, the story of him lifting Draupadi's slippers in order to help them come across a certain difficult situation.
0: Falling at
1: the feet of Roma Rishi. And he saying that I will pick the leaves after the guests eat during the Rajasuya Yajna. And all of this showed that Krishna endeared himself to the Pandavas. And when these citizens look at the Pandavas go about their work in such a clinical manner, in such a detached manner, all their reverence for them only grows multifold. They say that only the Pandavas are capable of doing this. As you're saying, that strength which Krishna has imbibed in them, that is what is making them act in the manner they're able to act. And precisely after all this, when they say Parikshit rule the kingdom, they will all realize it's the same strength. You know, it's not this Parikshit who's doing this, but it's that grace of Krishna who's making him do whatever he's able to do.
0: I was reminded of a statement that, our Mr. Ajit Popat,
1: mm-hmm.
0: he calls himself the puppet, and Ida Swami has named him as puppet. And I think recently he released a book also called The Divine Puppeteer. So he often used to make one statement, and he said that this is what Swami told him. Whenever he came to report to Swami about the activities or whatever, happy or sad, good or bad, whatever, whenever he would say it, Swami would many times respond by saying, puppet, what has to happen will happen. What needs to be done needs to be done. So he would say that this statement actually gave him equanimity and strength to go about, you know, not to get over excited with joy, at the same time not to get depressed and put off. So I think that's a very beautiful statement for us to remember also. What has to happen will happen. What needs to be done needs to be done. So what has to happen is not in our hands. It will happen. I think the what needs to be done is definitely in our hands because it involves efforts. And that is also, I feel, another way of stating the famous Bhagavad Gita statement of Karmanya Vadikaraste Ma Faleshu Kadachana. The results are not in your hand. The efforts are in yours. So you have to make efforts. It is completely yours. You can't give up efforts. You only have to give up the result of your efforts, the fruit of your efforts. In the same way, what has to happen is not in our hands. And what has to happen will happen irrespective of whether we put in efforts or not. You know, what has to happen is going to anyway happen. So with us, without us, in spite of us, it is definitely going to happen. But how we react to that, how we respond to that, the efforts we put in that, that is what determines our own progress, our growth, our peace of mind, our joy, our connection with God. And therefore, that statement is a beautiful thing I was reminded of, and I think we can keep that in mind. I'll repeat it once more, final time. What has to happen will happen. What needs to be done needs to be done. So when something happens, our response to that should be, what is it that has to be done? And let us do that now. That's precisely what Yudhishthira did, because as Swami says, with his mother's corpse on his lap, his mother's dead head on his lap, he's directing one of the brothers to go, he's telling Arjuna, go and arrange for the coronation of your grandson, of your direct grandson, that is Parikshit. He's telling Bhima, go and make preparations for our Mahaprasthanam, because we will be walking. We will be relinquishing everything, we will be sacrificing everything, and as renunciants we'll be walking. And then he tells his younger brothers, Nakula and Sadeva, please go and prepare, make arrangements for the funeral of the mother. So three kind of events, one happy, one sad, one neutral. All three happening at the same time. And Yudhishthira could possibly do that simply because he was following this dictum of Swami, where what has to happen will happen, what needs to be done, needs to be done.
1: And I think you'll be able to do that, going back to the same thing, when there is equanimity, you know, what has to happen will happen, comes with the idea that, you know, whatever happens is for my good. That's what Swami would say, is the source of equanimity and the source of surrender itself, right? And I think it all comes back to that. There's that beautiful story. It's a very popular story. It's been animated and all that, where there is this farmer who has an old horse, right? And he has a small family in the village, his wife and his son, and there's this old horse which he has, which he uses for his cart to take his produce to the market. And one day the horse runs away. So all the neighbors come and tell him, oh, how unfortunate your horse has run away, right?
0: Mm-hmm.
1: So he says, who knows? Let's see. It may be good, may not be good, right? So the next day, the horse comes back with a younger horse, right? It brings a younger horse, which is very swift. So now the neighbors come and tell him, oh, you're so lucky, you've got a second horse. He says, who knows? Let's see, right? So the third day, what happens is the son gets onto this young horse and tries to ride it, and it's a swift horse, so the son falls down and breaks his leg. So again, the neighbors come and say, oh, unfortunate, your son has broken his leg. So he says, who knows? Let's see. So the day after that, the army people come to recruit youngsters into the army because there's a war which is impending. So seeing this fellow who's having a broken leg, they leave him and go and they take the other youngsters in the neighborhood. So the neighbors again come back and say, how fortunate. Actually, it was good that your son had broken his leg because he's escaped. So again, the farmer says, who knows? Let's see. So it is not like he says that this is bad and that is good. He's not even elated when something good happens. He says, let's see. I think that state of readiness to see what is coming is what will give you the equanimity. And I think that's what's happened. Okay, this has happened. Fine. This is what is willed to happen. Now what is the next thing to do? And that equanimity to do what has to be done will come when you really connect to God. And Swami says you'll connect to that through the act of surrender. I remember one of our juniors narrating an incident about his mother who runs a company. She is the CEO of a company, and I think there was a fire accident in their office building.
0: Mm-hmm.
1: And the whole thing was getting gutted, and she had no clue what to do, right? And she was like so panicky. And finally what she did was she went to the terrace of the building and she started praying to Swami. She said, Swami, I have no idea what to do. You know, give me composure. I need to do a lot of things. So give me composure. And she said in the next 2 minutes, some kind of calm descended on her. And she went about clinically doing whatever had to be done. She called up the right people. She called up the ambulance and the whatever had to be done in the next 15 minutes, which was so critical for saving the lives of people in that building. She said she did all of that because a certain amount of acceptance and equanimity came because of that prayer she did in that terrace. I think that's what having somebody like Swami in our life can do. And that is the best way to utilize the presence of God in our lives. If you're not doing that, then probably you're missing out the best part of having God in your life.
0: On that note, I think, dear listeners, we'll take another quick break. On the other side of the break, we will continue with the coronation of Parikshit and the Mahaprasthana of the Pandavas. So don't go anywhere. We'll be back after this little break.

0: Welcome back, dear listeners. And as we left you behind before the break, the coronation of Parikshit has been decided and they want to get it done and over with as soon as possible, because as we described right in the beginning, for the Pandavas, it's like the body that is decaying with after the life has left, and very fast all the rites and rituals have to be performed. The funeral in that sense has to be performed. So therefore they feel that as soon as the funeral of Mother Kunti is completed, immediately after that, the coronation of Parikshit has been decided. And it will be a simple ceremony. So therefore, unlike other emperors who have been crowned, you know, where all the vassal kings, everybody in the empire is invited, elaborate preparations are made. Like we saw how preparations were made for the Ashwamedha Yagna itself. How everybody was called, everybody had been given separate enclosures, their accommodation, their food. Everything is planned to such a great extent. Here there was no time for all that. It would take a lot of time before everybody could travel. And therefore, since they had decided that the coronation has to happen immediately. Immediately meaning that very day. Imagine early in the morning in the Brahma Muhurtam, the queen mother has passed away, her funeral has been completed, now you are doing the coronation. Therefore, it was a simple ceremony and everyone in the empire was not invited at all, because there was no time to do all that. And even in the ceremony, it was a very solemn one. Usually, it is a ceremony that's filled with enthusiasm and joy and eagerness, celebration, because the king, a new emperor, is ascending the throne of Bharata. But here, it was a very solemn ceremony, and as Bhagwan writes it, poignantly, everybody in the Darbar hall were in tears. Even Yudhishthira, who was now placing the crown onto the head of Parikshit, was in tears. And Parikshit, onto whose head the crown was being placed, he was also in tears. So it was a tearful anointing ceremony that took place. And Parikshit was crowned as the emperor of the entire empire.
1: And remember, Parikshit is a very, very small kid even at this point. And you know, he breaks down. He doesn't resist the whole thing in the first place, but then after that he breaks down and he says, no, why are you doing this to me? He falls at the feet of Yudhishthira and he tells that it's unfair that you're placing such a huge responsibility on me. And then at this point, I think when you read the arguments, you really don't, you get the feeling, are really the Pandavas doing the right thing?
0: Exactly.
1: You know, as you're saying, that the roles, the devotion to Krishna played in the life of Kunti was different from that of Pandavas and Parikshit. I don't know how that differentiation has really arrived at. You know, in what way were Pandavas right in saying that we have to go and Parikshit, you have to rule? Right? You know, that's very difficult to say. But I think even for the other Pandavas.
0: Prem, I feel, you know, when you say it's difficult to say, it's also, even I felt the same. When I looked into my own heart, I felt it's also possibly because we feel to some extent like that about Swami. You know, I really felt like that. When Swami left, the first thing that came into my mind was Kunti only. And I was thinking to Swami, Swami, why couldn't I have been like Kunti or like the Pandavas? Why am I supposed to be taking on the role of Parikshit? You know, it's like these people, they just died for you, Swami. They died for Swami. And here, after you have left, I'm supposed to live for you. You know, it feels like, and I feel possibly that is the reason why both of us are not able to understand, because somewhere in our heart, we are still trying to come to terms with this question as to why, Swami, why was this, why this difficulty? Because what is there, what was there, is something that can never be equated with anything else in the universe. And once, as you rightly said, once that is gone, what else matters? So I think that is possibly the reason why when we look at this, we feel it's very unfair for Parikshit. Because somewhere in our heart also, each one of us, possibly every devotee, every youth member who is coming to Swami now, feels that kind of responsibility that Parikshit had thrust upon him is being thrust upon us without any of the privileges that the Pandavas and Kunti enjoyed.
1: But the thing is, you know, if you look at the Pandavas, at least the other brothers, we know that throughout the Mahabharata, they all had their own opinions. You know, it's not like all of them thought the same way. They all had their own opinions of how to react to the Kauravas and how do you react every time they were cheated. Bhima would have his own opinion, Arjuna would have his own opinion. But eventually they will all toe the line which Yudhishthira is wanting them to walk on. That's because they knew that he is the moral compass. Finally, what he says is the dharma, because you could really bank on him. You know, there could be 100 million options in front of you, but he'll choose the option which is your dharma for that moment. And that is why I think when Yudhishthira says that this is what we have to do, and they also know that this is what we want to do, they know that this is the right thing to do. And that will not come with a day's choice to be made. When you're put in a situation, it will not come spontaneously. It comes with years of practice. And that is why Dharmaraja is able to make that right choice at that point. How much ever it might appear illogical to me or to you, and when we look at it, the fact that he has stuck to dharma all through his life, in all the vicissitudes of life, and when many, many difficulties have come through, you can be absolutely sure that when that day when he made the choice, it was the right thing to do. It was the most dharmic thing to do. And that's why all the Pandavas knew, all the great intellectuals in the court knew that what they were doing is right, even though they were all arguing with him with probably the faint hope that he would listen to them. Even Parikshit knew that they were doing what was their dharma, and they were asking him to do what was his dharma. Because they're not like the blind king Dhritarashtra, who would give others a command which was suitable to them. They would always give the command which was the right thing to do, right? And that's why probably none of them are able to garner enough strength to tell them to not do what they desire to do.
0: But Parikshit tries. He pleads ignorance and childishness. He says, I am just a child. I have been playing all this while, and suddenly you are now putting me on such a responsible thing. On such a responsible throne, position. How will I do that? Probably if not cancel their Mahaprasthana, I think Parikshit is at least trying to delay, stay on for a year or two, guide me along.
1: Exactly.
0: He's saying that, if you can't do that, then let's entrust this kingdom to the ministers. They will take care. I will come with you because I'm a child. I still depend. I will come with you. I will eat the same roots and tubers that you're eating. Let me come along with you. And when he says this, I think because the Yudhishthira has decided Mahaprasthana, and possibly Parikshit is not able to understand the term Mahaprasthana.
1: Right.
0: For our own information, Mahaprasthana is when you start walking towards the north. That is supposed to be Godwards. That's why even Swami says that during Shankranti, the sun moves northward, means it is a time to move our thoughts towards God. So somehow in the north, the Himalayas, they have been considered in India as the divine abode. And so you start walking northwards in Mahaprasthana, and you walk and walk without stopping for eating, sleeping, drinking or anything. You walk till you drop dead with exhaustion. That's it. That is Mahaprasthana. I think when Parikshit is telling that I will come and sustain on the same roots and tubers, sleep in the same ground that you are going to sleep, I think Yudhishthira would have also felt compassion that, child, it's not what you're thinking. Mahaprasthana is not about sannyasa yoga, living in the forest as an ascetic. So he goes to console and he tells Parikshit, don't think you're weak. In a lion's family, only a lion is born. So he's trying to tell him that, Parikshit, you have all the qualities, all the wisdom, all the things that you see in the others in the family. You are the descendant of that same family, so you're also bestowed with all that. Because in a lion's family, only a lion cub is born. So therefore, you are a lion and you have to now stand up and roar, And therefore, he tells that, take all these Brahmins, take all these ministers whom you are telling that I should place as ruling in your stead, Take them to be like your guides and parents also. With their guidance and this, rule on the kingdom. Don't be weak like this because you're a lion. But Parikshit is not consoled.
1: And then Parikshit goes on to say that, why did you have to really save me? Because we know the eventful birth that finally gives Parikshit to the world. He says, why did you have to save me? You could have allowed me to die in the womb of my mother. And he says, I've never seen my father. He's born to Abhimanyu after the death of Abhimanyu, right? He's born and he's saying, I've never known the love of a father. I've been brought up by all of you. And now suddenly, it's a time for me to spend with my friends and in fun and frolic. And you're entrusting such a huge thing and you're all going away. It's not like I've been given the duty and I have the advantage of the counsel of all of you. You all are leaving. He says, why did you even have to do this to me? He says, nothing. Even now you go ahead. Why don't you just draw your sword off with my head and then you can carry on with whatever you've made up your mind with. And at this, really, everybody in the court are breaking down listening to these words of this little boy. Arjuna comes forward and, how our elders would do when you say something really stupid like that, they would come and cover your mouth saying that, no, don't speak nonsense like that. In the same manner, Arjuna covers his mouth and embraces him and says, son, don't speak like this. And then Arjuna tells him that, even we were like that. Even we have not had the love of our father. And we were taken care of by our uncle. We finally, reached the palace. And he said, we've all done all this so that at the end of it, there should be a virtuous one on the crown taking care of this kingdom. And that is precisely the reason we're putting you, and this is your duty, and this is actually, you're going to lift on your shoulders the burden of all our duties. And that's why you should not give up.
0: You know, all said, Prem, when I read this, I was totally on Parikshit's side. You know, I somehow felt that this argument doesn't hold water. Arjuna telling that, you know, I grew up without a father's love, so therefore you, why should I? Means it's almost like we know that Arjuna had lost his father and the Pandavas had lost their father and they grew up without a father. But in this case, it's not like that. It's different when my father is dead versus it's different when my father is choosing to leave me and go off. So, I don't know, as you said, we have our own feelings in our heart. When I read this, I just felt it's a very unfair remark to make like this. And possibly, you know, this would have played even on Parikshit's face. Because when Arjuna is saying this, he's seeing that Parikshit is nowhere near getting convinced. And he knows that his words are not soothing or anything. That's why he turns to all the Brahmins and all the ministers who are assembled. And he actually pleads with them. Arjuna says, come on, you speak up. Why are you standing mute and dumb? Here is your king, your emperor, speaking things that he should not. Isn't it your duty? Isn't it your right? Isn't it your obligation to correct him, console him, give him good advice, give him sage counsel? You know, I think that's where the word sage counsel has come, because sages used to give counsel in those days. So he's telling, is it not your duty to give sage counsel? Come on, don't stand mute. He's like egging on everybody else also to speak. But sadly, you know, everybody is mute, because what do you say in such scenario? Everybody is going through multiple throes in their own heart. So what do you speak? So everybody remains mute, and I think it's at this point in time that Kripacharya speaks on behalf of all the ministers and the Brahmins and all the... And when we say Brahmin here, again, it's not a caste. Swami defines Brahmin as a person who is engaged in the quest of Brahman, which is one who is on a spiritual quest. It is to signify that all the ministers were people who had spirituality as their primordial goal. Such people are only selfless enough and noble enough to rule and be advisors to the king. So it is such people, such spiritual giants. But even such spiritual giants are struck dumb and mute. And it is finally when Arjuna is almost pleading with all of them that Kripacharya, on behalf of all of them, he speaks.
1: Right. And he says that, you know, what can we say, that this moment is so very poignant and so very gloomy that all of us are lost in our own grief. And as we said, you know, the whole place, all of them are reeling under the death of Krishna, of course, and that of Mother Kunti. And now this fact that Pandavas are going to leave them forever, their status is nowhere near admirable. And he says that in the midst of all this, you can't expect us to console Parikshit, because we are actually on his side. We are feeling the same way. And that's what Kripacharya says, that, you know, recall what is taken for you to become the kings of this land. The Mahabharata war, which has caused a river of blood to flow. And he says that, I mean, you had to go through so much of travail to come to where you are right now.
0: And not only you, all of us.
1: All of us. And he says that you have not even ruled for 100 years. That's an interesting thing. He says not even for 2 centuries you have ruled. That's what Kripacharya says. I mean, which shows the longevity of life in that era.
0: Which and also shows the kind of devastation that was wrecked in the Mahabharata war.
1: Right.
0: You feel that after such a kind of a killing and mass scale death of so many people, you definitely, the Mother Earth definitely deserves some 200 years of peace. That's what you feel.
1: Right. And that's what's happening. I mean, he's saying that you have not even ruled for so many years, at least for 100 years, at least for 80 years. That's what he says, which means they have ruled for quite some time. I think maybe 75.
0: 20, 30 years.
1: I think 75 years or something. I'm not sure. But there's a considerable number of years that they've ruled, 60 years. From our point of view, but from that age point of view, and as you're saying, the devastation which has led to this victory, from that point of view, it's not quite remarkable. So he says that you are leaving so abruptly. It's not acceptable to any of us, but of course it's your decision and we really can't do anything about it.
0: One point that we can notice in the world is, I have seen it in my own family, is when suddenly death occurs, it seems to occur in groups, you know. Like you see 4 people dying within a span of 1 year, or 5 people. Scientifically also it makes sense, because it's like you see all your classmates at one point in time are getting married. And you wonder, what is this, man? Everybody is getting married. It's not like that. A certain age is reached, everybody gets married. A certain age is reached, everybody is having children. And there are a few people who get married and get children earlier than the others. There are a few laggards who get married and get children after the others. But generally, a large section is in the same. So in the same way, in a family also, when some person of one generation dies or leaves, so many multiple seem to leave. And it happened in my family also, not multiple in the sense, two or three people in the span of 1 year. And there was a kind of sorrow, you know, suddenly you see all people whom you have lived with 30 years, 40 years leaving. At that point in time, a child is born. You know? When a child is born, suddenly, you know, that everybody looks at that child as a kind of a redeemer, you know. It's like when all the trees are falling, you get a tender shoot and you want to spend all your energy and focus on that shoot so that it will grow up into a tree. And you find a kind of, at the lowest level, if I can put it, you find a distraction. You know, and it's a very positive and healthy distraction because on one side you have death, on the other side there is life. So life is a great distraction from death. And it usually happens that in such families when there is a multiple death going on, a child comes and all the focus turns there, and that is one way to overcome the grief of the death. That is what Yudhishthira tries to do here. Everybody's focus is now on Krishna leaving, Kunti's death, the Pandavas leaving. So in that scenario, Yudhishthira tries to distract or deviate everybody's attention and focus onto life now. So he says, now Parikshit is the king. And not only Parikshit, he says, we have got Vajra. Vajra is the person whom we read about who had come earlier to Hastinapura, the only survivor among the Yadavas. He is actually the son of Aniruddha. Aniruddha, who is the son of Pradyumna. Pradyumna, who is directly Krishna's son. So here we have a descendant of the Pandavas, that is Parikshit, and a descendant from the Yadava clan from Krishna, that is Vajra.
1: Vajra.
0: And Yudhishthira says that Parikshit is being crowned at Hastinapura, we crown Vajra as the king of Dwaraka, and these two will now continue the kind of relationship the Pandavas had with Krishna. They will be together in times of distress, in times of success. They will be powerful allies, and you know, therefore, not a single coronation, but a double coronation happens. The coronation of Vajra and the coronation of Parikshit. And it feels as if Yudhishthira is trying to shift everyone's focus and energy from what is leaving and what is gone to what is coming and what should be focused on. So with that intention in mind, he announces both of these coronations.
1: Right, and you know, interestingly, the point which Kripacharya raises, that you know, you've fought so hard, you've defeated the forces of evil, and you really want that, you know, we always end our stories with the happily lived ever after. Because we are so interested in that ever after, we forget that just like evil also ends, good also ends. And that's the interesting thing, I think, in Swami Sandeha Nivarani, Swami says that, Swami speaks about the subtle Ramayana which we spoke of when we spoke about the Ramakatha Rasmayani. Swami also speaks about the subtle Mahabharata. And in that, very beautifully Swami says, the city of Hastinapura, Swami says it stands for Astinapura, which means the city of bones, which is the human Asti. Body. Asti means bones, Swami says. So Astinapura is actually the body. And there you have two forces fighting against each other, the good and the evil. And always evil thoughts are more, Swami says. And that's why there are 100 Kauravas, there are only 5 Pandavas. And the 5 Pandavas, of course, represent the human values of Satya, Dharma, Shanti, Prema. And Swami very beautifully and very poignantly points out that the Mahabharata will end only when the evil force are defeated and even the good qualities leave the Hastinapura.
0: You go beyond.
1: Right. Only when this human nature becomes qualityless or attributeless, becomes gunatita, that is when the story actually ends. So even in that subtle Mahabharata, just like the subtle Ramayana, the story cannot end even until even the good qualities slowly sublimate into absence.
0: But when you said that happily ever after, I just feel a tragedy or a joyous ending in a movie or in a play or anything or in life itself just depends on where we decide, what time frame we decide to take.
1: Right.
0: Because in the Mahabharata also, if we pick up a time frame from, say, the Kauravas plotting against Pandavas till the disrobing of Draupadi in the open court, if we take only that as a story, that is definitely a story. But in that story, everything seems to be violated. You know, it is like it was terrible ever after, no use of being good. It's like that. But you have to remember that the story doesn't end there. You go ahead. And when you go ahead, you know, you see what is happening in the Mahabharata war, you feel, wow, good triumphs. This is awesome. But your feeling it is awesome because you think the story ended there. Go ahead and see how Draupadi's children are massacred. And everybody is dead. You think, what is the point of this war? It's all useless. It's all worthless. It's all bad. It's terrible. Yes, if you decide that that is the ending, it's terrible. But you go ahead. So you see, it's a never-ending process. Just like the story you said, if you take the end of the story where the horse runs away, it's a tragedy. If you take the point where the horse gets a young horse and comes back as the end of the story, then it's a happy ending. If you take the next part, then it's a tragedy. Then you take the next part. I think that is the nature of this dual world where happiness, as Swami says, a pleasure is an interval between two pains. And it keeps coming like that. So it looks like that is the nature of the world. And deciding on where we put our full stop, the story is a tragedy or the story is a victory. So there's actually no such good or bad, happy or sad. And I think the purpose of our life is to realize that. And we hope that by doing all this, by following Swami, yes, going through the story of the Bhagavatam, which inspires, which touches our heart, that finally a point in time will come where we will be able to transcend the gunas and become gunatita that Swami wants us to.
1: Exactly. I think that is the most important thing which we always forget, that you cannot find conclusion in this world. That's what Swami would say. Swami would tell that beautiful analogy of a man who walks into a military hotel and he orders for idli sambar. And the server comes and laughs at him. He said, haven't you seen the board outside? And Swami would say, similarly in the world, there is a board which says,
0: Anityam asukham loke.
1: So, pet the board petaru akada, Swami would say, outside this world.
0: Meaning, and the world is anityam, impermanent, asukham, okay, filled with sorrows.
1: Right, which means you can never find long-lasting happiness in the world. And you come into this world and say, where is that eternal happiness? The truth is that eternal happiness is not to be found in the world, but within what you do in this world, you have an opportunity to head towards that nitya sukham, which is beyond this world. And every story, every epic is actually meant to teach that very lesson.
0: With that, dear listeners, we take leave of you. We hope that you are enjoying it as much as both of us here. As always, feedback is welcome. 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We offer the segment at the lotus feet of our beloved Swami and express our gratitude to him for this opportunity. We will end with a bhajan. Thank you. Jai Sairam.

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The discussion was on Bhagavata Vahini, a book written by Bhagwan Baba. 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
2: My humble pranams to lotus feet of our beloved Bhagavan. It is really our great privilege and fortunate to be here and to play in the presence of Bhagavan. Bhagavan has to give me energy and I'll be playing with my brother Raju Rajesh. Sri Sai Dutt will play Mridangam. Sai Giridhar will play on the tabla. First, I will play the composition of Sri Thyagaraja Indiragam Bangala set to Aditalam. The song name is Giriraja Sudha.

0: You were listening to a mandolin recital by U. Srinivas, performed in the Divine Presence on 12th July 2003.
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